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1: Today on Fellowship in the Word, Pastor Bill Gebhardt challenges you to become a fully functioning follower of Jesus Christ.

Who do you love most? I'm testing you to find out, who do you love most? Now you see the implication in this. Jesus said you need to love the Lord your God with all your heart, mind, soul, and strength. You need to love God more than anything else or anyone else. I'd never given that much thought, but in this last year, I was challenged by this. You see, Lord, do I love you more than I loved my wife? And I had to work through that. You see, I had to work through that. Lord, I need to love you more. Because he's very clear about that. Do you love him most? That's a very important part of our life.

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Let's join Pastor Bill Gephardt now as once again he shows us how God's Word meets our world.

Now go with me to chapter 7, verse 20. Chapter 7, verse 20. And now for the first time, and understand what happened. He had three friends that came in to help him. And in the beginning, they did what you should always do when someone's really suffering. Nothing. Empathetic silence for 7 days. They just sat with him. Listen, if you know someone whose heart's broken and they're really going through it, all they need is your company. They don't need you to talk. You see, that day, they don't need that to happen. Well, after 7 days, they said, well, we better start talking. And then everything got much, much worse. As soon as they began talking, they ruined everything for Job. It made it harder and harder for Job to deal with this. So at this stage, notice what Job says in verse 20. He says, have I sinned? What have I done to you, O watcher of men? Why have you set me as your target so that I'm a burden to myself? Why then do you not pardon my transgression and take away my iniquity? For now, he said, I will lie down in the dust and you will seek me and I will not be. Look, I'll do what, if I've done something like they say and I sin, let me know, I'll repent. Now go to chapter 9, verse 3. Notice what Job says then. He said, if one wished to dispute with him, that's God. He said, he could not answer him once in 1,000 times. Wise in heart and mighty in strength. Who has defied him without harm? I'd like to dispute with God, but you can't dispute with God. He's God. But I don't know what's going on with me and I don't understand it. Now let's go to chapter 10 and verse 2. Again, Job. I will say to God, do not condemn me. Let me know why you contend with me. See, and we're all sympathetic to Job. I want to know why. I just want to know why. That's all I need to know. If I knew why, I'm good with it. By the way, Job never knows. He knows why now. He's in heaven. He never knew why he was on earth. God never told him why, ever. But Job said, that's all I need. I just need to know why this is so bad. Well, chapter 13 and verse 15. A little play on his first words, but listen to what he says in 13:15. In 13:15, he says, though he slay me, I will hope in him. That sounds great. Nevertheless, I will argue my ways before him. I want to talk to him about this. How can I go through this kind? Just imagine his agony.

and has closed his net around me. Wow. This great man of faith, God did this to me. Won't even tell me why, won't let me argue with him. I just had it. See what I'm saying? You know why? Pain and suffering is really hard to deal with for all of us. I mean, it controls you. It controls you. And Job, he can't figure this out at all. Well, now let's go to God's response in chapter 38. Chapter 38. And God is going to respond. He finally gets God to come out. Now, it's not really a conversation, which is what Job wanted. It's much more of a proclamation. God just speaks, and Job don't talk. So here he comes. Here's God's words to him. Who is this that darkens counsel by words without knowledge? Now gird up your loins like a man, and I will ask you to instruct me. Where were you when I laid the foundation of the earth? Tell me if you have understanding. Who set its measurement, since you know, or stretched out the line on it? And what were the bases sunk on? Who laid the cornerstone? When the morning stars sang together and all the sons of God shouted for joy. And who enclosed the sea with doors? Then bursting forth, it went out from the womb. He said, who did that? Verse 12, he said, have you ever in your life commanded the morning and caused the dawn to know its place? Have you ever done any of this, Job? Verse 17, have the gates of death been revealed to you? He said, you seen the gates of the deep darkness? Have you understood the expanse of the earth? Tell me if you know all this. And by the way, this is the longest time God talks in the whole Bible. And it just goes on. And here's what he's saying over and over again. Don't miss this part. I'm God, you're not. That's what I'm telling you. I'm God, you're not. And Job said, I just wanted to have a conversation. You see? But God, this is not that way with God. He has a whole different way of looking at this. So let's get to chapter 42 and see how this works out. After God finishes, then Job answered the Lord and said, I know that you can do all things and that no purpose of yours can be thwarted. Who is this that hides counsel without knowledge? Therefore, I have declared that which I did not understand, things too wonderful for me, which I did not know. Hear now, I will speak, and I will ask you, and you instruct me. I have heard of you by the hearing of the ear, but now my eyes see you. Therefore, I retract. I repent in dust and ashes. Wow. It comes full circle. Sorry. I repent of what I said, everything I've done. Now, I want you to understand something very important here. How did God get to him? Because God showed him how much he loved him. Nope. He showed him how kind he could be to him. No. He showed him his mercy. No. How about his grace? No. Well, then how did Job come to this? God showed him his sovereignty. And by the way, if you ever want to deal with all the anguish of suffering and pain, that's where you have to live. In God's sovereignty. You see, if God is sovereign, what's that mean? Job had to try to figure this out, but if God is sovereign over everything, nothing that came into Job's life, nothing, didn't pass through God first. You see, and Job said, I figured this out then. I finally got this. I understand that's the way this works. And you see, when you're in suffering and pain, that's where your faith has to go, and that's where it has to stay. If you're going to deal successfully with it at all. You see, because it's so easily to not deal with it well. Suffering and pain can drive you further away from God. And I've seen it do it in people's lives. Or suffering and pain can draw you a lot closer to God. And I've seen that happen as well. But the key element is not the love, grace, mercy, or kindness of God. It is God is sovereign. That's the point. Everything in my life had to pass through God first. Through my loving, infinite, good God. Before it came my way. And it's the same thing

for you. Think of this great verse of his sovereignty in New Testament, Romans 8:28. Here's what it says. And we know that God causes all things to work together for good. To those who love God, to those who are called according to his purpose. There's the verse. God says, all things that come your way, all things I will work for good. You mean this? You mean pain, trouble, suffering? Yes. Oh, man. See how hard this is? It's almost like we'd rather say, where are you, God? What's going on? Or like Job, I'd like to be able to explain this to me. And God says, I don't have to do this at all. And at the end of Romans 8:28, it's a very important thing. He said, all of this will be according to his purpose. And that's what I want to talk to you about as I close now, while I go through these events. But I want you to see something. There's probably 20, 25 in the scriptures. I'm going to do 8 right now. What is God's purpose to let you suffer and be in pain? What are the kind of purposes would God have for me to go through something like that? Well, let's look first to James chapter 1. James chapter 1. Here's the first thing. Now, James says this in verse 2. And again, they're going through trouble, but notice what the Bible always does. It's just the opposite of what we think. Here we go. Consider it all joy, my brethren, when you start really suffering and being in pain. What? Yeah. Why? Why? You see, that my nature's not that way. Consider all joy, brethren, when you encounter various trials. What? Knowing that the testing of your faith produces endurance or perseverance. Either way, you'd want to say it. In other words, the suffering and pain of my life is this sent by God to develop me and to have more endurance or perseverance. You know what endurance is? Growing your faith. See, how do you measure faith, how much faith I have? New Testament's real easy. We can measure how much faith you have by how much will you endure. Uh-oh. And by the way, does suffering teach you to endure? Yes. Not that I want to be taught, but that I have to be taught. He says, so that's one of the things that happens. But there's a second one. He then says, and let endurance have its perfect result so that you may be perfect and complete, lacking in nothing. Secondly, he wants to mature us spiritually and make us more mature than we were before. And there's no doubt about it. Whatever trajectory you're on as you're in your spiritual growth, whatever it is in your life, I can tell you in my life, the things that I have suffered have exponentially helped me mature more spiritually than all the other stuff that I've ever done. Because that's when I needed God the most. That's the way this works. So that's just two things. Let me take number 3 then. I'll just tell you the story. Abraham is going to have a son. His son turns out to be Isaac. He is the son of promise. He's the proudest man probably on the world at that time. He is a very old father, to say the very least. And he has Isaac with him. And then God says to this, okay, Abraham, here's what I would like you to do. I want you to travel for 3 days, take Isaac with you, and then I want you to offer him up as an offering and sacrifice him to me. How do you think Abraham would feel about that? He took him. And remember, they're walking along, and Isaac says, hey, Dad, I see the wood. I don't see anything to offer. He said, well, God will provide. I love the way God will provide an offering. But remember, he talks to his son. His son gets on the altar. His son probably could have overpowered his father by then. And Abraham takes out his knife and is going to kill him. And God's hand, the angel of the Lord, comes and says, stop. Do not. Now notice what happens when he says stop and do not. What he ends up telling him is this. I now know how much faith you have in me. You were willing to offer your son to me. Now the book of Hebrews tells us something in Hebrews 11 that the Old Testament didn't. The book of Hebrews says one thing that Abraham believed, even if he had offered Isaac, God would raise Isaac from the dead and he'd still be my son of the seed. He believed God could do that. That's what it says in Hebrews.
But the point of it is, he showed his genuineness of his faith. And by the way, sort of can tell you the maturity of your faith. If you hear that story for the first time, your response is always going to be what? I'd never do that. No, never. Well, if God told you to do it, would you do it? You have to ask yourself that. What would it take to do it? A tremendous amount of faith in God. So the third thing that happens in this is this idea to prove my genuineness in my faith. There's the fourth thing. In 2 Corinthians 12, Paul is suffering a thorn in the flesh. And it was so bad for Paul that he entreated the Lord three times to please get rid of it. Please get rid of it. And God said no. It's like, oh gosh. He said, Paul, let me explain why. He said, I'll read between the lines. You probably have, like all people, when you come to Christ, a sin from your flesh that carries over. Paul was a Pharisee of Pharisees. So I can tell you what his sin was. Pride. They're probably the proudest men on earth at that time, Pharisees. So he said to Paul, here's the point. When you're strong, I'm weak. But when I'm strong, you're weak. So I'm going to make you weak. I want you to stay in pain to be a reminder. So you can see what ends up happening here. He learns this idea to develop humility through what he suffered. And suffering, by the way, can make you humble. It can really do that, especially in whatever way you may suffer. You suffer in certain ways and you're humbled by it. That's just the way it works. And humility is a good thing because it's exactly what Christ was like. So that'd be the fourth thing. Now, the fifth thing is this. The psalmist said in Psalm 119, before I was afflicted, there's the suffering, I went astray. Wow. He said, yeah, when things were going good for me, I started doing things my own way. I just walked away from God. Everything's happening. It's great. He said, that was all before I was afflicted. Once I was afflicted, I came back to God. Once I was afflicted, I didn't go astray anymore. And so you can see this. It keeps you from drifting away from God. And sometimes God may interject in his chastening hand in our lives, and we may suffer so we don't drift away from God. And then the sixth one would be this. It'd be a whole book. I don't know how much you know about the book, but the book is Hosea. And what can happen with this is God can teach us by how we suffer what his heart is like. Hosea is an interesting story. God said to Hosea, okay, I want you to take a wife, but not any wife. I want you to marry Gomer. Now, I don't know. If I was Hosea, I wouldn't want to marry Gomer. I mean, if I had a dream my whole life of a woman I was going to marry, I don't think I'd go with Gomer. Now, if Gomer's your name, I'm sorry, but it just doesn't seem. And I grew up watching Andy Griffin, so I think of Gomer Pyle, so I can't even help that, but Gomer. But the name was the best thing about her. She was a horrible poor person. She was unfaithful every chance she had. She had man after man after man. And every time, he'd love her, forgive her, and take her back. She'd do it again, love her, forgive her, take her back. Love her, forgive her, take her back. Now, why did that happen? What was going on? He said, Hosea, I've chosen you to suffer this way so that you understand my heart. Because I am you, I am Hosea, and Gomer is Israel. And they have been so unfaithful to me over and over and over. And every time, I have forgiven them and I have brought them back. And now you understand what my heart's like. So I imagine Hosea's whole life is like, wow, what a lesson learned. I now know how God feels because I feel pretty bad in this whole relationship that he has with Gomer. Now, number seven, in Deuteronomy chapter 3, the scripture says this, I am testing you to find out, in a sense, who do you love most? I'm testing you to find out, who do you love most? Now you see the implication in this. Jesus said you need to love the Lord your God with all your heart, mind, soul, and strength. You need to love God more than anything else or anyone else. I'd never given that much thought, but in this last year, I was challenged by this. You see, Lord, do I love you more than I loved my wife? And I had to work through that.
You see, I had to work through that. Lord, I need to love you more. Because he's very clear about that. Do you love him most? That's a very important part of our life. And then the last one is the whole story of Joseph. Remember, Joseph was a teenager, you know, he had a little cloak and it apparently was pretty nice, and his brothers hated it and hated him. And he spent decades. First, they wanted to murder him, then they sold him as a slave, and then he was in and out of prison. And he ends up as the prime minister of Egypt, of all places. However, his brothers come, they need food, and they go through all that, and they're terrified of him once they find out who he was. They thought he was going to get him for all the stuff they did to him. And Joseph said this at the end of Genesis. He said, "You meant it for evil, but God meant it for good." In other words, some suffering by us is for God's glory. God is glorified by the way we suffer. Now, you may look at it on a horizontal plane, that's just evil. It can be the way we suffer for God can be for God's glory. So you have those eight things to develop endurance, to mature spiritually, to prove the genuineness of your faith, to develop humility in your life, to keep you from drifting away from God, to give you insight into the heart of God, to test you to see how much you love God, and to display his glory. That's just eight things out of 25 is God's purposes for you and I to suffer and have pain. You see how essential this is in our lives then. It's all part of our life. There is no pain-free option in life. We learned that. It hurts because it's not part of our expectations. It has the capacity to wear us down. It is always temporal. And we must rest in God's sovereignty as we live. And he will use the pain and suffering of our lives for his purposes. I found this saying. This was written hundreds of years ago, but I liked it. And I'll close with this. I do not know what lies ahead, the way I cannot see, but one stands near to be my guide, and he will show the way to me. I know who holds the future, and he guides me with his hand. With God, things don't just happen. Everything is planned. So I will face tomorrow with its problems, large and small. And I will trust the God of miracles and give to him my all. What a perspective. Let's pray. Father, suffering is not a pleasant topic to us because it's painful. And you've given us instinct to avoid pain. But you can work all things together for your good. And no suffering that comes into our life hasn't passed through you first. You have allowed it for our good and for your glory. And so, Father, we can benefit from the pain and suffering of our life. It is not something that we want to obsess over and let it become our new identity. And then we never have the joy of the Lord. We never have peace. We never have hope. We simply find ourselves victimized by our own thought life. I pray, Father, that these words today will stimulate us to think differently. And if we do, Father, it will be for our good and for Jesus' glory. Amen.

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1: If you hear of someone being swallowed by a large sea creature, it's natural to assume they've met their end. But for Jonah, it meant a new beginning. Today on Turning Point, Dr. David Jeremiah explains how Jonah's encounter with the great fish reflects God's gracious commitment to second chances. From his series on Jonah, here's David with the conclusion of his message, Hitting Rock Bottom.
2: Well, if you've been following along and you're reading this part of the story, you probably figured this is the end. This is the end of Jonah. Jonah has come to the end of his life, but not so. God is not finished with Jonah, and as we shall see, he will live to do some great things for Jehovah God, and we'll get to that part a little bit later in this series. Today is part two of Hitting Rock Bottom from the first chapter of Jonah. During this month, we are making available to you a beautiful calendar. 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I don't get the money. 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So we want you to know we love you, and we're so grateful that you who love God and live in Canada, listen to Turning Point, and we want you to know we're there for you, and your resources come right straight home to your country and to your people. Here now is part two of Hitting Rock Bottom from the book of Jonah, the runaway prophet. William Backus has written a book called The Paranoid Prophet. It's a very interesting book. It's an imagination of Jonah speaking to a therapist about his ordeal. If you ever get that book, you'll find it fun to read. At one point, Jonah says to the therapist, "I turned just in time to see it coming. A sea creature the size of a ship was racing toward me, its mouth open. Screaming in terror, I was swallowed whole. The darkness was total. The noise around me was like a huge machine. I knew nothing but terror. It was awful. It was terrible. But God was getting Jonah's attention. The belly of that fish became God's classroom, where Jonah finally had no voice to hear but the Lord's." I wonder if you've ever been in a place like that. A place where God finally had your full attention. I mean, God sometimes puts his children in places of seclusion so they can see what is really going on in their hearts. His purpose in discipline is never destruction, but always restoration. The Lord desires to bring his children back to himself, even when they have run far away. Notice just how far Jonah's heart was from God at this point. In chapter 1, the pagan sailors prayed while Jonah was sleeping, and they begged Jonah to call on his God, but there is no record in the text that Jonah ever prayed until he was in the water. God shut every other door, and finally Jonah had nowhere to go but to pray. Have you ever been there? Have you ever heard anybody say, "Well, I've tried everything else. I guess all I can do is pray"? Sometimes We take what should be the first alternative and we make it the last alternative. We try everything under the sun except the one thing for which we are perfectly prepared. The Bible says in Jonah 2:1 that Jonah prayed to the Lord his God from the fish's belly. Finally, Jonah prays. After God had shut every other door, he had no other opportunities, no other alternatives. All through chapter 1, the pagans are praying and the prophet is not praying. We can be just as hard-hearted as Jonah if we're honest. We often try every option first, and only when everything fails do we finally pray. One of my friends is the pastor of the Brooklyn Tabernacle in New York City. His name is Jim Cimbala, and he's written about some of these things. Here's one thing he said about prayer, to which I raise my hand in agreement. He said, prayer cannot be taught by principles and seminars. Prayer has to be born out of felt need. If I say I ought to pray, I will soon quit. The flesh is too strong. I have to be driven to pray. Jonah didn't pray because he had learned that prayer was a good thing. He prayed because he didn't have any other option. He was driven to pray. Sometimes we just have to be in a mess before we really pray. Jonah did not want to talk to God, even in the storm and the terror of that ship. He still would not pray, even though the storm was raging around him. The sailors were praying, Jonah wouldn't pray. But when the Lord put him in a place with no distractions and no escape, his stubborn heart finally cried out to God. I don't know if you have noticed that in your own life. I have, and I have seen that story repeated over and over as a pastor. Some of us are just doggone hard-headed. And God has to work a little harder to get our attention. You see, Jonah was under God's tutelage, learning what it meant to get things right. And I want to tell you something that I've learned. God never does this in a vacuum. He has a purpose in mind. Here are three passages of scriptures from Psalm 119. Before I was afflicted, I went astray, but now I keep your word. It is good for me that I have been afflicted, that I may learn your statutes. I know, O Lord, that your judgments are right and that in faithfulness you have afflicted me. God disciplines his servants to reach their hearts. It is the only way some people will open up to him. If you've noticed, quite often people tell you, here's where I was, and this is what happened to me, and this is what God used to bring me to himself. He often takes the methodology that we think is from the world and incorporates it into his plan. So the fish came to rescue Jonah, to return Jonah to Nineveh, to reach Jonah's heart, and to recommission Jonah for service. Here's the thing I like the most. This is one of the great thoughts of this whole story. God's purpose in all of this was to bring Jonah back to the place where he could be used again. Think about everything that happened. The boat ride, the whale ride, they were not random events. The whole purpose was to get Jonah back to where he had been at the beginning of the story. Where was he at the beginning of the story? Remember Jonah 1, now the word of the Lord came to Jonah, the son of Amittai, saying, arise, go to Nineveh, that great city, cry out against it, for their wickedness has come up before me. Everything between those first two verses and where we are now was God's effort to return Jonah to the place of obedience. What a detour this was. I mean, all of that pain and fear could have been avoided with one simple yes to God. But instead of walking straight to Nineveh, he chose a long and costly road, and disobedience always adds chapters to your story. It always adds chapters to your story, chapters that never had to be written at all. I want to say something to you, kind of on a personal basis, if I can. If you're fighting with God and you are in a contest with him, you can't win. You cannot win. Why don't you just do what he tells you to do the first time and spare yourself all those extra verses? That really is a good idea. Just do what he says. If God says to go to Nineveh, go to Nineveh. You may not understand it. It may not be something you're excited about. But obedience is always better than resistance. When God speaks, the safest place in the world is in the wake of his command. Because if you refuse, listen to me, you're going on a boat ride. And you are not going to like it. God loves you too much to let you run forever. And he will do whatever it takes to bring you back to the place where he can use you again. And his goal in all of it is not punishment, but restoration and recommissioning. Remember what the New Testament says about the stubborn love of God? He who has begun a good work in you will complete it until the day of Jesus Christ. These all are the purposes of God's correction. But I want to finish up this discussion today with a few moments of discussion on the promise of God's correction. We saw the purpose of it. What is the promise of it? Let me close with some thoughts about the promise of God's discipline. This touches everyone because none of us are exempt from these principles. I don't care who you are, how long you've been a Christian, how close you may be walking to the Lord at this moment in time. You have been through some experiences, and maybe you've been through a train wreck or a shipwreck. Why do we run into walls and crash? Many times it's our own self-will because we have chosen to do our own thing and not what God tells us to do. Not every storm is for that reason. Please don't judge everybody who's in a storm that they're out of fellowship with God. It may be true, it may not be true. But when it is true, God is not trying to destroy us. He's trying to restore us. Why does God discipline us when we are running away from him? First of all, to prove his love for us. Hebrews 12:6 says, "For whom the Lord loves, he chastens, and he scourges every son whom he receives." By every human standard, Jonah was rebellious and running in the opposite direction from God. The easy thing would have been to let the sea swallow him up and be finished with the whole story and get on to the next book. But God rescued Jonah out of that mess because in his heart there was an incredible love for that prophet. The reason God goes to such lengths with us is because he loves us. The very proof of his love is his discipline in our lives. Now, I understand this doesn't sound logical. We tried this line on our kids when they were growing up. We would say, this is the classic line, "This hurts me more than it hurts you." I never believed that when I was young, and I'm not sure it was always true. But when we talk about the fatherhood of God and the way he deals with his children, this is really true. God proves his love when he goes to extreme measures to recover us from our own foolishness. I remember the story about a little boy who had a toy boat floating on a pond, and the boat drifted away from the shore, and the boy couldn't reach it. A man was passing by, saw what was happening, and began to throw stones into the water on the far side of the boat. The boy was very upset and said, "What are you doing to my boat?" And then something very interesting happened. The stones created ripples that slowly pushed the boat back toward the boy. The water was disturbed and no longer smooth, but the disturbance achieved the desired result. That is exactly how God's discipline works. If we allow it, it will drive us toward him. If we don't allow it, it will drive us away from him. But when we drift away from him on the sea of sin or on the pond of unrighteousness, he throws the disturbing stones of loving discipline to push us back toward himself. Some of you have been in stormy weather recently. The waves have been rough and the stones have been heavy. I want to remind you that this is not a sign God has abandoned you. It is proof that he loves you. If he did not love you, he would simply let you go. But you mean too much for him. to do that. Why does that happen to us? Why do we experience the discipline? To prove his love for us. And then secondly, to present a realistic picture of us. Hebrews says, exhort one another daily while it is called today, lest any of you be hardened through the deceitfulness of sin. Hebrews 3 warns us that sin lies to us. Sin does not tell us the truth. And the more we listen, the harder our hearts become. That is what happened to Jonah, and it can happen to us. We can invent the most creative explanations for why we are not doing what we know we ought to do. I mean, some of those stories deserve an award. There ought to be a ribbon handed out every year for the best excuse given in the face of clear scripture. I've heard a bunch of them, and they're overwhelming. I'm not talking about gray areas where the Bible is hard to understand. I'm talking about the plainly revealed Word of God. The simple and clear, thus says the Lord. I have watched people stand in direct opposition to it and then tell you how their disobedience is somehow part of God's plan. When you listen to it, you can hardly believe what you're hearing. The mind is capable of making up its own story to support attitudes which are not favorable toward the Lord. Here's something I've noticed over the years. Many people do not face the truth about their lives until the pain of disobedience finally catches up with them. In one way or another, that has been true of all of us. We tell ourselves it is not that bad. We convince ourselves everything will work out. We whisper that it is really all right. And then, without warning, reality shows up. And in the middle of that hard experience, our eyes finally begin to open. Sometimes God allows that moment so we can see what has been all along. His discipline is meant to strip away our excuses, wake us up, and bring us back to what is real and what is right. So he sends the storms and the big fish to prove his love for us and to present a realistic picture of us and to produce a greater maturity in us. God's correction produces a greater maturity in us. It grows us up. That's one of the clearest teachings in the New Testament. Without discipline, we simply don't grow in the Lord. The Bible is very honest. Hebrews 12:10 says that God disciplines us for our profit, that we may be partakers of his holiness. And James says, my brethren, count it all joy when you fall into various trials, knowing that the testing of your faith produces patience. But let patience have its perfect work, that you may be perfect and complete, lacking nothing. And the word complete means finished, fully developed. God doesn't want to have half-formed believers. He is shaping men and women who resemble his son, and discipline is part of that shaping process. When you go through tough times, God is making you stronger and better, more capable of dealing with the issues of life. And then, this is the part I like the best. He does all of this in our lives. He allows this pain that we feel to provide a new start for us. And this is the thought I want you to remember if you don't remember anything else. God's discipline provides a new start for us. It allows us to begin again. Some of you feel overwhelmed by what has happened in your life, and you've stumbled and failed, and you're embarrassed by it, and you think God must surely be finished with you. But I want to tell you something with all my heart. He is not. God has gone to great lengths to recover you so he can restore you to usefulness and joy. And this is the story of the whole Bible. Noah stepped off the ark into a brand new world. Jacob was given a new name and a new future after wrestling with the Lord. Ruth found a new family and a new purpose when she was taken to Bethlehem. David was restored with a clean heart after his biggest failure. The prodigal son was welcomed home with a robe and a feast instead of rejection. Peter was recommissioned on the shore after denying the Savior three times. Paul was transformed from a persecutor into a preacher of grace. And Jonah was sent back to finish the work God had given him. You see, the fish was not the end of Jonah's story. It was God's way of helping him start over. He didn't put Jonah in that fish to ruin him. He put him there to rescue him and turn him around. And the same Lord who made a way for that stubborn prophet makes a way for us. Whatever you are facing today, I hope you will learn that God is teaching you and say, Lord, whatever you want, I got it. I got the message. I realize you're trying to get through to me and I want to listen. I remember when I had cancer years ago, I used to pray, Lord, help me to understand what you're doing because I don't want any refresher courses. And that's the way we should pray when we go through difficulty. Johnny Cash was an incredible singer, but he was also a tormented man. He lived between two worlds, bright stages and cheering crowds on one side, pills, arrests, and brokenness on the other. By 1967, nearly 10 years of addiction had emptied him out. He felt finished and beyond repair. One night, he went to Nickajack Cave in Tennessee, later saying he planned to crawl inside the cave and die. In that black silence, he began to pray, telling God he had no strength left. In his autobiography, he wrote, quote, in the darkness, I felt the presence of God. He believed a faint breath of air guided him back toward the entrance and back toward life. That became his turning point. He rebuilt his life with June Carter, sang with new honesty, and began walking with a humble faith, though he admitted the struggle was never completely over. Chuck Colson learned the same lesson. He was once one of the most powerful men in America, serving in the White House under President Nixon. Then Watergate exploded and everything collapsed. He was convicted and sent to federal prison. Overnight, he went from a corner office to inmate number 22326. Prison took away his power, but prison gave him a new perspective. On a metal bunk in a noisy cell block, he read the Bible every day and prayed with a small group of inmates. Colson later said, for the first time in my life, I could hear God speaking without the noise of power and position. After his release, he founded Prison Fellowship, bringing hope to prisoners and their families around the world. Looking back, Colson said, I thank God for Watergate. That would be like Jonah saying, I thank God for the whale. The stories of Cash and Colson sound a lot like Jonah's story. They bottomed out, but the bottom wasn't the end, because God has a way of meeting us there and giving us a new beginning. When we come to the end of ourselves, when we've tried all of our stuff and we know it doesn't work and we just keep getting further and further away from him, finally one day we wake up and say, okay, God, whatever it is you want, I'm here, I will do it. I hope that maybe someone here today is like that. You were wondering, what in the world is God doing in my life? And perhaps through the life of Jonah, through the life of Johnny Cash and Chuck Colson, you see that God is never done with us. If we're his, he loves us, and he will pursue us, and he will take us from the bottom and take us back to where we belong, if we will just be honest enough to ask him.
3: Amen. Amen. And thank you for joining us today. You know, I don't know about you, but when I have a story like this that I get to teach, I can't wait from Sunday to Sunday. And I know the people come in. And actually, when the story's over, there's kind of a sadness in our church because we've involved ourselves in the life of this man and what God was doing in his life. And I hope you get involved as well, listening every day. So many of you are regular participators at Turning Point's study program. And thank you for being a part of us. During this month, we're making available to all of our listeners the opportunity to get our beautiful calendar for 27. You say, Dr. Jeremiah, isn't September a little bit early for a new calendar? 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You'll be glad you did. It's a beautiful, beautiful thing. We'll see you next time.
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1: 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Y'all do a lot to touch people's lives. Thank you so much.
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2: 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Shan and I speak now, we say this is our second marriage to one another because truthfully, the first one needed to die. And so we wanted to give it an open view into the life of two individuals who come from two different backgrounds and who endured through a lot of stuff and then following the redemptive path of both redemption with God and redemption with man. And I think both of those are really powerful things to experience in life.
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1: 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Thank you for always giving me a touch of God's love. 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Y'all are in my heart. Thank you so much.
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1: It was like you were speaking to me again. Thank Life Songs for always encouraging me and being there. And y'all are wonderful in a lost world, and I cannot wait till Jesus comes back so it'll all be right.

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0: 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God is good all the time.
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My name is Heather. First time I ever found Live Songs, I think I was living in Thibodaux. I remember just like turning on the radio, trying to find something. And y'all actually gave me a challenge for like a month, listen to nothing but Christian music. And it would make your like driving better. I had a little bit of road rage. So I did it. And I've been listening to Live Songs ever since.

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Fleur de lis or magnolias, we're flying a God is good all the time flag. 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
1: 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I work over here at Knowledge Sports in Hammond. 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And we're like, yeah, of course. So many people, it's just so uplifting. 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
1: Thank you, Lord, for all the good things you said. And especially thanks to Life Songs, because there's always that song that comes on when I need it. I love Life Songs. I love y'all. And I love testifying for

0: On the night you're falling all to pieces, you can bring your lonely heart to Jesus. What if I told you that I believe it?
1: This is Peggy Abadie. How very precious you all are to me. You have no idea.
2: 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Uplifting life songs.

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1: Our friend Olivia sent us a sweet love note to New Orleans. I'm going to read it. Although I grew up only an hour away from New Orleans, I didn't know much about the charm and all it has to offer until I married a man that was born and raised here. The family I now have taught me all about the beauty of the city and the people from New Orleans. I'm thankful my kids have been able to experience some of what the city has to offer, but also have been blessed to have some of the New Orleans culture in their blood. I've also learned to cook with a hint of New Orleans style. Love it, Olivia. Thanks for sharing your story. If you've got a love note to write to New Orleans or wherever you live, visit lifesongs.com and share your love.
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3: Hey guys, welcome to the broadcast. I am really happy to be with you today. Thank you for sharing your day with me. We've been talking this week about answering the question, is God real? And we've been looking at creation, and you are a part of creation. And we talked about yesterday how your life has the potential to reflect the beauty of God, the honor of God, the order of God, the complexity that we see in creation. They're all signposts that directs us beyond creation into the revelation of a creator that loves us and is very active in our lives. So our lives have the potential to also be a signpost. And if our life is not there yet, we have the church, the word, and Holy Spirit working for us. It's time that we just apply our faith that we can become this. So this raises a profound question about who we are and where we are about creation. And the question would be then, why is there something rather than nothing? And it's because God created the universe to reveal his character and to share himself with humanity, but also creation as a whole, because he's constantly pouring himself out to sustain us. So why is there something rather than nothing? Because God chose to share himself and to allow us into this love affair that is in existence between Father, Son, and Holy Spirit. It says in Genesis 1, verses 1 through 3, in the beginning God created heaven and earth. The earth was formless and empty, and darkness covered the deep, and the Spirit of God was hovering or anticipating, waiting for the word of the Lord. And God said. So creation gives us a reason ultimately to see God. So does your life. Your life gives you the reason to display God every single day by the way you're generous, deeply invested into life. If God gives and provides, so should we. If God cares, so should we. But I think what happens most often in most people's lives is that, you heard the term before, we miss the forest because of the tree. Well, think about it. Most of us get caught up into our daily problems or our daily needs of survival, and we miss all of the signposts of a living God who loves us and provides for us every single day. There's this beautiful forest filled with life, with all of your needs met. It's called the kingdom of God. But we miss the forest. We miss the love of God because we're so consumed by the situation that I'm faced. I want you to know something. If God stopped supporting or sustaining creation, it would collapse. It'd be the same for every one of us. If it were not that we were first spirit, if our spirit left our body, we would not exist anymore. So I want you to know the life, the order, the rhythms that we all experience and depend on every day comes from God. So the question is God real? Well, absolutely. If he were not real, you wouldn't be here and you wouldn't have purpose. But you have purpose. Your purpose is to reveal the goodness of God to everyone around you. God bless.
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0: That's Torrin Wells, Breathe on It, on Uplifting Life Songs. Hey, good morning. I'm Josh. It is about a quarter till 8 o'clock, 81 degrees outside, nice and steamy. Today's Life Songs Uplifting Word comes from the Old Testament, the book of Numbers, chapter 6, verses 24 through 26. So this is at the end of the chapter, and it's instructions to Aaron, who was the high priest for Israel, on how to bless the people. And God says that if you bless them with these words, I will bless them. Basically saying, I'm going to count on your judgment here, and I'm going to pour out blessing. And this is the blessing that they gave. May the Lord bless you and protect you. May the Lord smile on you and be gracious to you. May the Lord show you his favor and give you peace. And my prayer this morning is that God does all of these things for us, that he protects us, that he smiles on us, that he's gracious towards us, shows his favor, and gives us peace.
1: Yeah.

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1: This is Chantel, your favorite listener. You guys make my morning. I appreciate it. I want y'all to have a great day. Know that I'm praying for you guys and just the hedge of protection over the whole ministry.

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Good morning, 10 minutes until 8 o'clock on the Life Songs Morning Show. Hey, Josh, let's take a look at our weather and traffic. We got some road issues. If you're coming in via Kenner, I-10 headed eastbound. We've got an accident on the shoulder right around Power, so delays begin a little after you get past 310. Slow again until you get past Causeway. Then looking pretty good as you head into downtown. Traffic delays backed up to Lafayette Street on the West Bank Expressway. And you're pumping the brakes around Reed coming in from New Orleans East. No problems on the Causeway. North Shore I-12 corridor looking pretty good. A mix of sun and clouds this morning. It's 82 degrees now. We'll be around 91 this afternoon with a 40 to 50% chance for isolated showers. Some of those thunderstorms can drop a lot of rain pretty quickly. Rain chances increase to 60 to 70% tomorrow through Saturday. All the widespread rain means that we'll actually stay in the 80s, so it'll be a little bit cooler. No tropical weather to worry about, though. That's good news. Here's great news. What happens when you take a good song, like J. King's song Hard Place is a quantifiably good song, and then you throw Blanca on the track? You get a great song, is what happens, mathematically speaking. This is J. King and Blanca with Hard Place.

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1: Good morning. Happy Wednesday on the Life Songs Morning Show. Breeze Airways is expanding its service to and from New Orleans with three new direct flights between New Orleans and Louisville, Kentucky, New Orleans and Tampa, Florida, and New Orleans and Phoenix, Arizona. Breeze Airways is one of the last surviving low-cost air carriers. Which of these destinations appeals the most? By the way, it's only about an extra 15-minute drive from the Tampa airport to Disney than it is from Orlando to Disney. So that might actually save you some money if the House of Mouse is on your calendar. LSU finalized their 105-player roster, and notably absent from that list of student-athletes are the two NFL-drafted players that have the SEC in such a tizzy. This comes after the SEC announced a member vote on Thursday to potentially expel LSU from the Southeastern Conference. LSU was a founding member of the SEC back in 1933. I don't think the drama is over yet, especially because of all the free press this is giving the SEC. And to all the college students and student athletes who are just trying to power through their classwork, we see you. You are the best of us. And please, someone nominate LSU as the prayer school of the day, because they apparently really need it. In other sports news, Saudi-backed pro golf organization, formerly known as LIV Golf, has filed for bankruptcy. Apparently, they have $500 million worth of debt racked up and no way to make good on it, which is unfortunate for Louisiana because the organization owes the state over $1.2 million for canceling a planned tournament at New Orleans City Park. T-minus 3 days until the first Life Songs parking lot party. This Saturday afternoon from 2 to 5, the Life Songs family is getting together to tailgate in the parking lot of Chick-fil-A in Slidell on Gauz Boulevard. We'll have games and crafts and maybe karaoke to old school Saturday, if you're brave enough. Details on lifesongs.com and on our Facebook event page. We'll see you out there Saturday. That's what's trending on Uplifting Life Songs.

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That is John Reddick with My Heart Song. I love that song. I love John Reddick. That was Holding on Uplifting Life Songs. Good morning, Ham Josh. 3 minutes after 8 o'clock on the Life Songs morning show. Traffic-wise this morning, it is slow. No major accidents, but 610 is slow headed to Metairie. You're slow in Kenner. You're slow on the Pontchartrain Expressway. You're slow on the West Bank Expressway. And you're pumping the brakes around Morrison coming in from New Orleans East. The good news is, if you're stuck in a little traffic, that means extra time in the car and a chance to become a genius with the Life Songs Genius Club. 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Coming up, I've got a clue for you. We're currently in a trade war with the answer. So mount up for the Life Songs Genius Club, coming up in 6 minutes on the Life Songs Morning Show.

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1: 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We love you so much. 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

There was so much irony as I took a sip of my coffee while listening to Jeremy Camp sing Anxious Heart. The caffeine is not helping me with that. It is time for the Life Songs Genius Club. What's up? I'm Josh. It's the Life Songs Morning Show. Every weekday, we give you a chance to prove that you wear the smarty pants in this family. So square off your thinking cap and let's do this. Today's question, I'm pretty sure I gave away already with the clue. But here is your question. Which country is most famous for the maple leaf? Which country in the world is famous for the maple leaf? It's on their flag. It's on their hockey team. They have bottles of maple syrup shaped like the maple leaf. Which country is most famous for a maple leaf? If you've got the answer, call right now. 855-816-8581. And if you become the Genius Club member this morning, we will send you the exclusive Life Songs Genius Club ink pen along with a certificate declaring your genius status. 855-816-8581 is the number to call. Which country is most famous for a maple leaf? And I look forward to when leaves start changing colors and falling and temperatures start dropping. That's not going to happen in September. You don't have to even hope for that.

0: 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What if I told you that I believe it?
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2: 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Every morning, make sure I put the radio on and praise the Lord and talk to Jesus and go to work and worship. And it's my go-to every morning. And without Life Songs, I don't know. I'd be crying in the morning, maybe.

0: That was Brandon Lake with Praise You Anywhere on Uplifting Life Songs. 19 minutes after 8 o'clock. I can always tell when the Genius Club question is too easy because the phone lines go crazy super fast. We have some disappointed people because only one Genius Club winner can be crowned victorious today. 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Good morning, Life Songs. Hello.
1: Yeah, I was calling to guess the Maple Leaf thing.
0: Awesome. What's your name?
1: Lacey.
0: Hey, Lacey. So here is your Life Songs Genius Club question. Which country is most famous for the maple leaf?
1: Is it Canada?
0: Hey, it is Canada. Well done. No doubt about it. It's Canada. We're going to send you the Genius Club ink pen and a certificate declaring your genius status. Job well done, Lacey.
1: Thanks. I never win anything. I was like listening in. I was like, ooh, let me try.
0: I'm so glad that you called and you did. Welcome. I mean, this is a big deal. The Genius Club is epic.
1: Awesome.
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1: Duolingo turns learning a new language or skill into a game. And if you're really committed to keeping the daily habit going strong, the app rewards you with a little flame icon for keeping your streak alive. And users take this very seriously, keeping the streak alive on their wedding days, while on vacation, or traveling the world. A 10-year-old boy has been using Duolingo to learn Spanish, chess, to read music, and strengthen his math skills. And his streak was over 300 days straight. But an unexpected stay in the hospital ended the run, and he was devastated. So his mom reached out to the company via the social media platform X, asking if they could work some magic to restore his streak given the circumstances. Well, Duolingo quickly responded.
2: ¿Dónde está la biblioteca? Me llamo T-Bone, la araña discoteca.
1: Actually, they said, let's get that streak going again, restoring his fire icon and providing a future streak shield to protect his run in case of another emergency in the future. It's like a Duolingo do-over. And that's today's good news on Uplifting Life Songs.
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8: Well, this is Face to Face Celebration Church. I'm Dennis Watson, and this week I'm going to be talking with Pastor David Ford, the pastor of Celebration Church West Bank, and we're going to be talking about the subject, how to deal with how you feel. Now, I'm here with Pastor David Ford at Celebration Church West Bank, and we're talking about a unique subject this week. We're talking about how to deal with our feelings and our emotions, how to deal with how we feel. And we've been talking for the last couple of days or yesterday about why we need to learn how to manage our emotions. You talked about how we need to learn how to manage our emotions because our emotions are so unreliable. You also talked about how we need to learn how to manage our emotions because if we don't, we can be manipulated by the devil and devilish people in our lives. What are some other reasons that we need to learn how to manage our emotions?
9: Because we want to please God. The Bible tells us in Romans chapter 8, to be controlled by human nature results in death, but to be controlled by the Spirit results in life and peace. And I don't know about you, Pastor Dennis, but I know a lot of people who can use the peace of God in their lives. Those who obey their human nature cannot please God.
8: Right.
9: I think it's important to remember who created you. Who are you trying to glorify? When you get in an argument, when you yell at somebody, when you give in the anger, you feel good in the moment, but it always costs you in the end. It's important to give those emotions to the Lord.
8: Well, if you're living to please the Lord, you're going to want to control those emotions because you know that those negative emotions are displeasing to Him. You know, you and I know that it really pleases the Lord when He sees people guided by the Holy Spirit and not guided by their emotions. In fact, the Bible says in Galatians 5:16, let the Holy Spirit guide your lives. Then you won't be doing what your sinful nature craves. Now, when you find yourself becoming real emotional, how does that lead you into trouble?
9: Oh man, you say things that you feel like you want to say, I did not mean those things, but actually you did, because out of abundance of the mouth, the heart speaks. So if it's inside, it's going to come out. It's like a Coke bottle that gets shaken up. It's going to explode. So it feels good in the moment, but after, there's heavy consequences.
8: Right.
9: So many people tell me, my children don't listen to me, Pastor Dave. I said, that's not true. You should worry, your children always listen to you.
8: Right.
9: They hear every fight. They see every argument. They hear every choice word that you speak. It's important to give God those emotions.
8: So when we allow our emotions to erupt and take over our tongue, it's out of the abundance of your heart, your mouth speaks. When we allow those things to happen, it doesn't make us a good representative of Jesus Christ. It doesn't. We're not winning when our emotions are taking control. Is that what you're saying?
9: Absolutely. You'll be exposed. The truth will come out. So it's important to give those to the Lord.
8: So you're saying we got to learn how to manage our emotions. One, because our emotions are unreliable. Two, because the devil and devilish people can use them to manipulate us. Three, because we want to please God. But there's another reason you said that we need to learn how to manage our emotions. What's that fourth reason?
9: Because we want to succeed in life. Everybody wants to be successful in life. Everyone wants to be successful in their marriage, with their children, and their finances. Proverbs chapter 5 tells us people get lost and die because of their foolishness and lack of self-control.
8: Well, you know what I've noticed over the years? I've noticed that some of the people I've met who are the most successful in life, it's not because they're the smartest or the most gifted or because they have the most charisma, but it's probably because they've just learned how to manage their emotions.
9: Absolutely.
8: That's just what the Bible talks about there. It says, 1 Peter chapter 4, verse 2, from now on, You must live the rest of your earthly lives controlled by God's will and not by human desires. What does that mean to you?
9: It's important to go back and read that verse and know that if you live by your own human desires, you're going to face consequences. But when you walk in God's way, it will lead to life.
8: Thank you for joining us today for Face to Face with Celebration Church. For a video version of this, check us out at celebrationchurch.org.
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Good morning. God is good all the time. Hey, Josh, happy Wednesday to you. Keep an umbrella handy. Good chance for scattered showers and storms today. It's going to be pretty muggy with highs in the upper 80s to around 90. Today's Life Song's uplifting word is Numbers chapter 6, verses 24 through 26. It says, "May the Lord bless you and protect you. May the Lord smile on you and be gracious to you. May the Lord show you his favor and give you his peace."

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1: That was the latest from Ryan Stevenson, This I Know, on Uplifting Life Songs. About 11 minutes now until 9 o'clock. It is 84 degrees outside. Warming up quick will be around 92 this afternoon with a scattered shower or two, about a 40% chance of rain today. Rain chances jump up to 60% tomorrow and Friday and Saturday. But we're praying the rain away on Saturday for our parking lot party. Traffic has eased up this morning, though still a little slow I-10 westbound once you get past the 610 split as you head into downtown this morning. Drive carefully.
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1: Good morning, happy Wednesday on the Life Songs Morning Show. Breeze Airways is expanding its service to and from New Orleans with three new direct flights between New Orleans and Louisville, Kentucky, New Orleans and Tampa, Florida, and New Orleans and Phoenix, Arizona. Breeze Airways is one of the last surviving low-cost air carriers. Which of these destinations appeals the most? By the way, it's only about an extra 15-minute drive from the Tampa airport to Disney than it is from Orlando to Disney. So that might actually save you some money if the House of Mouse is on your calendar. LSU finalized their 105-player roster, and notably absent from that list of student athletes are the two NFL-drafted players that have the SEC in such a tizzy. This comes after the SEC announced a member vote on Thursday to potentially expel LSU from the Southeastern Conference. LSU was a founding member of the SEC back in 1933. I don't think the drama is over yet, especially because of all the free press this is giving the SEC. And to all the college students and student athletes who are just trying to power through their classwork, we see you. You are the best of us. And please, someone nominate LSU as the prayer school of the day, because they apparently really need it. In other sports news, Saudi-backed pro golf organization, formerly known as LIV Golf, has filed for bankruptcy. Apparently, they have $500 million worth of debt racked up and no way to make good on it, which is unfortunate for Louisiana because the organization owes the state over $1.2 million for canceling a planned tournament at New Orleans City Park. T-minus 3 days until the first Life Songs parking lot party. This Saturday afternoon from 2 to 5, the Life Songs family is getting together to tailgate in the parking lot of Chick-fil-A in Slidell on Gauze Boulevard. We'll have games and crafts and maybe karaoke to old school Saturday if you're brave enough. Details on lifesongs.com and on our Facebook event page. We'll see you out there Saturday. That's what's trending on Uplifting Life Songs.

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1: Our friend Olivia sent us a sweet love note to New Orleans. I'm going to read it. Although I grew up only an hour away from New Orleans, I didn't know much about the charm and all it has to offer until I married a man that was born and raised here. The family I now have taught me all about the beauty of the city and the people from New Orleans. I'm thankful my kids have been able to experience some of what the city has to offer, but also have been blessed to have some of the New Orleans culture in their blood. I've also learned to cook with a hint of New Orleans style. Love it, Olivia. Thanks for sharing your story. If you've got a love note to write to New Orleans or wherever you live, visit lifesongs.com and share your love.

Life Songs is awesome. I listen to y'all in the car and on the way to class. It's very uplifting and positive, and I'm so grateful to have a station that spreads the message of Jesus every day.

That's brand new from Leanna Crawford. It's called Thank God. And I love it. I love the new music. I love meeting new artists through Life Songs. But sometimes I just want to sing along to my favorites from yesteryear. I'm talking like late 90s classic Christian music. And that's why we have Saturday's Old School Saturday. Of course, this Saturday, you could sing along to those classics while we all party together in the parking lot of Chick-fil-A in Slidell. The first Life Songs parking lot party. Slidell, Saturday, 2 to 5. Just pop in and out. We'll have some treats and games to play. Maybe you can beat us in cornhole. It's going to be a good time. A chance to get together and celebrate early fall, late summer. Details, directions, and more on lifesongs.com.

That's Matthew West. Don't stop praying. And it is so essential that you don't stop praying, no matter what you're going through, the good, the bad, the mediocre. Talking to God every day, all the time, is just key to a life filled with love in the presence of Jesus. I think when we start the morning off singing songs of praise to God here on Life Songs, I think that's a great way to get those prayers rolling in the morning. Thanks for starting your day with me. Let's take a look at our Life Songs weather forecast. A mix of sun and clouds today, some scattered showers possible. Those rain chances pick up a little bit more tomorrow and then on Friday and potentially Saturday as well. So we'll need to keep the umbrella handy. The good news is with more rain and clouds, the temperatures are not quite as hot. So that's that. Stick around. We've got a great time of ministry coming up. The Life Songs Ministry Podcast. We'll start with The Alternative and Dr. Tony Evans. And more coming after that. From 11 to 2, Libby's got you covered. And from 2 to 6, spend your afternoon singing along with Abby. And have a great Wednesday.

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1: True wisdom comes from God. False wisdom comes from hell.
2: Dr. Tony Evans says even when it seems we have everything figured out, our conclusions are only as good as the information they're based on.
1: So you and I are going to have to determine what is the source of our wisdom.
2: This is the Alternative Broadcast, featuring the timeless biblical teachings from the archives of Dr. Tony Evans. Wisdom is more than knowledge. It's understanding how to apply what you know to real-life situations. Today, Dr. Evans takes a look at how to find true wisdom and the refreshing perspective that comes along with it. Let's join him in James chapter 3.
1: James, the connoisseur of practical Christianity, tells those who are his readership, it's time to grow up. It is time to put Christianity into practice. It is time to walk and not talk. And to do that, you have to acquire wisdom. In our passage today, chapter 3, in the very few verses, 13 to 18, it is chock full of truth about the concept, the theology, the practice of wisdom. I want to look at three things today, and I would like to submit, if you grasp this sermon, your life will never be the same. That if you grasp what James has to say today, even if you have been unwise to this point, you can begin to renegotiate life, get off on the next exit, cross over the overpass, get back down on the on-ramp, and start negotiating life in the right direction. To do that takes wisdom. First of all, let's look at the concept of wisdom. Verse 13. Who among you is wise and understanding? Let him show by his good behavior his deeds in the gentleness of wisdom. You recall that last time we saw that there were people in this church, these churches where this letter went, who loved to talk. They had a problem of the tongue. And they would bless the Lord on Sunday and then use profanity on Monday. James wants to know, how can this be? How can the same mouth that praises God curse man who has been made in the image of God? Not talking about disagreeing with a bad deed. He is talking about destroying a person with your tongue. He says that the problem, however, is bigger than your speech. The problem is that you've misconstrued wisdom, because he says in verse 13, wisdom is measured by what a person does. Let him show by his good behavior his deeds in gentleness of wisdom. Wise deeds are really proof of a wise life, not simply well-constructed words. And he introduces us to this concept of wise or wisdom. Now, there's so many places we could go here, but just follow me, because this is foundational that we understand the concept. Proverbs is the wisdom book. It is the book that has been poignantly written, most of all by Solomon, to tell you what wisdom is and how wisdom works. Look, for example, at Proverbs chapter 4, verse 7. How important is wisdom to be? And we'll come back to James, but Proverbs 4, 7 lets us know the value that we are to give to this concept called wisdom. The beginning of wisdom is acquire wisdom. And with all your acquiring, get understanding. Prize her, and she will exalt you. She will honor you if you embrace her, wisdom. She will place on your head a garland of grace. She will present you with a crown of beauty. Hear, my son, and accept my sayings, and the years of your life will be many. I have directed you in the way of wisdom. Now, the question is, where do I go to get the knowledge? Because if you get wrong knowledge, you still can't be wise, because then you would be applying the wrong thing. And that's why the book of Proverbs makes it clear that the fear of the Lord is the beginning of knowledge. Thy word is truth. From the word of God, you get the knowledge that will serve as the base of your practice of wisdom. You also need, with knowledge, understanding. That's why even in our verse, he says, wisdom and understanding. Understanding has to do with what your perceptions are. It is able to unravel the nature of a matter. Knowledge gives you the facts. Understanding helps you to make sense of the facts. Many of us have understanding about a lot of things who are not yet living a wise life. Wisdom only occurs when what you know, that you now understand, you begin to do. You have not become a wise person, James says, until your good behavior in your deeds. Please notice verse 15 and verse 17. This wisdom is not that which comes down from above. And then he says in verse 17, but the wisdom from above. Let's look at some contrast here. First of all, there is a contrast of source. He says that there is a wisdom from above, but there's also a wisdom from below. Natural wisdom, verse 15, is earthly, that is worldly, natural, that is of the flesh, and demonic, straight from hell. There is a wisdom of man, a natural wisdom, a viewpoint that men have, that is totally the opposite from the viewpoint of God. And it is unfortunate that right here, under the sound of my voice, many of us are living under human wisdom rather than divine wisdom. And we're paying the price tag for the human viewpoint. The Bible says there is a way that seemeth right to man, but the end thereof is destruction. So you and I are going to have to determine what is the source of our wisdom. Psalm 1 says, happy is the man who doesn't stand with sinners and walk with the unrighteous and sit in the seat of the scoffers, but his delight is in the law of God. He does not follow the worldview of the unrighteous. 1 Corinthians 1, 20 and 21 says that the wisdom of man is foolishness to God. There is human viewpoint and divine viewpoint, and the two are totally distinct unless the human viewpoint is predicated on the divine viewpoint. He says it is earthly, the world's way of thinking. It is not only earthly, he says it's fleshly. A fleshly approach to life puts your feelings and lets it overrule God's revelation. I'd rather believe how I feel than what God says. Now watch it. Whenever you believe how you feel over what God says, you raise man and his emotions above God and his revelation, and that means it's human wisdom, not divine wisdom. He calls it demonic. Now, this is pretty deep. He calls man's wisdom not only human, he calls it hellish, demonic, from demons, from Satan himself. True wisdom comes from God. False wisdom comes from hell. Got folk looking at your hands, reading lines that God put there. The Bible doesn't say anything about that. Oh, yes, it does. Look at Deuteronomy 18. Yeah, I'm meddling here now. Let's go for it. Deuteronomy 18, verse 10. There shall not be found among you anyone who makes his son or his daughter pass through the fire. One who uses divination. One who practices witchcraft, or one who interprets omens, or a sorcerer, or one who casts a spell, or a medium, or a spiritist, or one who calls up the dead. For whoever does these things is detestable to the Lord. And because of these detestable things, the Lord your God will drive them out before you. He's going to punish the unrighteous because of it. You shall be blameless before the Lord your God. For those nations which you shall dispossess, listen to those who practice witchcraft and diviners. And as for you, the Lord your God has not allowed you to do so. The Lord your God will raise up for you, guess what? A prophet like me from among you, from your countrymen, and you shall listen to him. Now, what is the prophet's job? To declare the word of God, not read tea leaves, cards, or fingerprints. He says it is the prophetic word that you are to listen to, because the wisdom that comes from above, Colossians chapter 3, when you have a chance, read it, verses 1 through 11, it says, our mind is to be in heaven on things above. The wisdom that, guess what, comes down, not the wisdom of man. 1 Kings 3:3 says something very interesting. You'll have to turn there, but it says, Solomon did right before the Lord, except he would go up to the high places, that was where idol worship, and give him a visit every now and then. It would be like you being a faithful member, but just once a year, you go to the palm reader, that's all. Just once a week, you look at the horoscopes, that's all. I'm a faithful member. I serve in my ministry. I'm committed. I'm involved. I give to the church, except I just got this one exception. That exception killed Solomon. It was that one exception because he mixed it. He gives another contrast, the contrast of methods. He says that natural wisdom has in it bitter jealousy, verse 14. Bitter jealousy. I am upset because you have what I want. You're in a position that I want to be. That's human wisdom. Because divine wisdom is what? Divine wisdom is meek. It's gentle. Why? Because meekness has to do with an ability to submit to God. You know why? Human wisdom says you got to get there your own way. Divine wisdom says if I submit to God, he's going to take me the way he wants me to go. I don't have to worry about it. Because God's in control. I don't have to be jealous of you. You don't have to be jealous of me, because guess what? What's mine is mine, and what's yours is yours. And with God in the picture, you can't take what's mine. I can't take what's yours. So let's everybody chill. Yeah. There's a distinction also of spirit. Selfish ambition, verse 14. But divine wisdom has a different kind of spirit in it. It's a gentle spirit. It's a peaceable spirit. As a contrast of activities, he says that human wisdom has every evil thing that comes out of it. Yet divine wisdom has what he calls in verse 17, good fruits. It produces helpful, positive things. Whereas human wisdom produces activities that are evil and destructive and that tears down. There's a contrast of perspectives. The human wisdom is earthly. It's like everybody else thinks. It's like 1 Corinthians 2:14. It's natural. Divine wisdom, on the other hand, is without partiality because it is peaceable. It doesn't play favorites. It's not earthly. There's a contrast in quality. One is sensual. The other one is pure, undiluted by evil. There's a contrast in purpose. One is demonic, he says. The other one is merciful and gentle. It produces growth, not destruction. There's a contrast in results. The contrast in results, because one produces confusion. What he calls in verse 16, disorder. The other produces righteousness.
2: 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I'll repeat that contact information for you after part two of today's message and this.
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1: When you use human wisdom, you may think you get your point across, but it's going to cost you in the long term, like a bumblebee. A bumblebee will sting you. It'll cause some pain, but it costs the bee its life. Because once that sting is gone, part of the bee is gone. And when you use human wisdom, you may think you got where you were trying to go, but you paid the price when you left your human wisdom stinger there. The church of Smyrna thought it was poor. God said it was rich. The church at Laodicea thought it was rich. God said it was poor. It depends on God's viewpoint. Righteous wisdom builds up. It doesn't tear down. And so he says, what does it do? It lies, verse 14, against the truth. Let me explain that phrase. It uses the truth to satisfy one's own self-seeking, to promote one's own agenda. It subordinates the truth to what one's own goals are. And while they may talk the truth, sound the truth, their motivation is not the truth. And therefore, they lie against the truth. They say words that sound true. They give a perspective that looks true. But underneath it, they are lying against the truth. Closing, thirdly, the cultivation of wisdom. Okay, you say, okay, I want it. If wisdom is this powerful, if it's this committed, how do I get it? Three things to get wisdom. One, fear God. Proverbs 9, verse 10, Psalms 1, 11, verse 10 says, the fear of the Lord is the beginning of wisdom. Romans 3, 18 says, the problem with mankind is that they have no fear of God. Fear God. Now, what do I mean by fear God? Run around trembling? Take him seriously. If I would give you a nomenclature for that, simply take him seriously. Stop this nod to God stuff. Stop just coming and giving this nice spiritual serendipities and start saying, okay, God, I'm going to take you. Is this what you say? This is what I'm going to do. Going to readjust how I do, what I do. Stop mixing man's way with your way, and I'm going to do what you say do. Let me show you what the fear of God is. Fear of God is you're going down the highway, you come over the hill, and you see a police car. Hello? Driving along. What do? You slow down. Why? A man ain't bothered you. He's just sitting on the side of the road. He's just sitting there. Why are you slowing down now? Huh? He's over. Be pulling your seatbelt, cross you, and all that kind of stuff. Huh? Why are you doing that? Because located on the side of a road is an authority that gets your attention whenever you see him. Whenever you see him, he captures you and you readjust some things when he shows up. That's the fear of the officer of the law. And many of us be speeding down the highway of life. God shows up and we don't even slow down. We're speeding fast. There's no fear of God. It means he gets your attention. To fear God means, Proverbs 8:13, to feel the way he feels about things. Secondly, abide in God. Fear God, abide in God. Abide in what about God? One, God's word. Proverbs 2, 1 to 7. You must be willing to hear so that you judge things like God's word judges them. You abide in God's word. You stay in God's word. And then you abide in God's son. Colossians 2, verse 3 says, in Christ are all the treasures of wisdom. In Christ are all the treasures of wisdom to be found, and to abide in God's word and to abide in God's Son. Not just read the Bible, but come to know the Christ of the Bible is to get where the secrets are. And where you'll hear him talk to your heart, bring ideas to your head, bring circumstances that reroute you in life, because he will open up his secret treasury to you and let you in on his wisdom. And finally, watch it now. You fear God, you abide in God, and then you, turn to James 1:5, ask God. But if any man lacks wisdom, let him ask of God, who gives to all men generously. Folks, give me your undivided attention right now. This is one of the greatest promises in the Bible. Who gives to everybody, no discrimination, generously. He gives you more than what you ask for, and without reproach. He won't put you down when you come because you should have come a year earlier. He won't say, how come it took you so long to get here? He won't say, well, you already made a mess. I'm not going to give you anything now. He will give it to you without uttering a word, and it will be given to him. But let him ask in faith without doubting, for the one who doubts is like the surf of the sea, driven and tossed by the wind. You say, I'm going through a rough time. Guess what? Trials ought to increase your prayer life. Proverbs 3:5-6, trust in the Lord with all your heart, lean not to your own understanding, and all your ways acknowledge him, and he will direct your path. If you ask God right now in the middle of the mess you're in, and you're going to fear him, abide in him, then you turn around and ask him. According to Colossians 1, the prayer of wisdom will be a transforming prayer in your life, and God will grant it without reproach. God will grant it joyfully, gladly. God will give you more of it than you ask him for. If you say, Lord, I need wisdom in this situation I'm in at work. Lord, I need wisdom in the situation I'm in at home. Lord, I need more money, but I'd rather have wisdom than more money, because if you show me how to use the money, then when I get more money, I'm going to use it right, and I won't have to keep coming for these wisdom requests on the same request every year, because I will have applied wisdom in my life. Lord, I need wisdom in that area, and I want to ask you, because I didn't ask my financial counselor, I didn't ask my pastor, then ask my parents, then ask my boss, then ask everybody, and I'm in a worse mess now than before I ask anybody. So let me discard them for a moment and let me ask you. Ask God, he says, for wisdom. And then he says, but ask in faith. That is, treat him like he's God. He's not some man who's going to give you an idea. Treat him like he's God. Ask him and then let him answer. Stop saying, well, I knew you weren't going to say it anyway. I knew you weren't going to give it to me anyway. Ask me believing that I'm going to respond.
2: 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How can we expect to have an intimate relationship with God when we're carrying on an affair with the world? Tomorrow, Dr. Evans talks about that dilemma and what we need to do about it. Right now, though, he's back with this final thought for today.
1: I've had my share of flights in my life, and I just buy a ticket and get on the plane. But for me to go from A to B, a lot of things have to happen. Somebody's got to build a plane. Somebody got to wire the plane. There's got to be a pilot trained to fly the plane. There's got to be a control tower to guide the plane. There got to be lights at night to bring the plane in. You know, I don't care about any of that. All I want to know is I'm going to get from point A to point B safely. You don't have to be a rocket scientist to be wise, but you do have to be in touch with a reputable airline. God has got all the details stitched out. If you come to the airport, he'll take you to point A to point B. He so constructed the plane to fly. But if your life is going to take flight, if your life is going to take off, you've got to come to God, because he's taking off only from his airport. And if you do, he will take you to where he wants you to be.

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2: Zechariah 4:10 reminds us, "Do not despise these small beginnings, for the Lord rejoices to see the work begin." Hi, I'm Rob West. When money is tight, giving more, saving more, or paying down debt can feel out of reach, but financial progress doesn't always begin with a giant leap. Sometimes faithfulness starts with one small step at a time. Today, Brian Holtz joins us with four practical ways to begin creating margin. And then it's on to your calls at 800-525-7000. This is Faith and Finance, biblical wisdom for your financial decisions. Well, it's always a privilege to have my friend Brian Holtz back with us. Brian is the CEO of Compass Financial Ministry, founded by our good friend and former host of this program, Howard Dayton. Compass helps people around the world grow as faithful stewards by applying biblical wisdom to the way they earn, spend, save, and give. Brian, great to have you back.
3: It's always great to be here, Rob.
2: Brian, when money is tight, it can feel difficult to make progress, especially when you want to give generously and save wisely. What encouragement would you offer someone who feels like there just isn't enough margin to do both?
3: Yeah, Rob, that really is tough. You know, whether they're in that position because of past choices or forces outside of our control, gaining that first little bit of margin seems to be the hardest. So I'd love to share four tactical moves that can spark that first bit of progress. Mm. Step one is to start with prayer.
2: Now, yeah.
3: I know that doesn't sound tactical, but it is.
2: Yes.
3: James 1:5 promises that God gives wisdom to those who ask. Tell him that you want to follow his ways, but you've hit a roadblock and you need his help, and he will respond.
2: That's right.
3: Now, we'd all love for it to be extra funds in our bank account, but it's usually fresh insight. You'll start to spot new options and meet wise people. But one way or another, God will answer those prayers.
2: Yeah, that's well said, and absolutely right that we need to invite God into our financial lives.
3: Yeah.
2: And we often miss that step. All right, what's step two?
3: So second, people need to think smaller but longer.
2: Hmm.
3: Slim margins can certainly delay the quick wins and the progress we really want to feel like we're making, but they don't stop us from making steady long-term progress. Maybe you want to give 10% for all the right reasons, but you can't. Well, start with 1% or maybe even less and work your way up. Remember, Jesus praised the widow who gave two tiny copper coins, not because of the value, but because of the heart she had behind it.
2: Mm.
3: Same thing with saving. Tuck away $5 or $10 a week if that's all you can do. But tiny steps will still cover that same mile. It just might take more of those steps.
2: That's well said. So start with prayer and then think smaller but longer. And what's step three?
3: Step three is really to aim the windfalls that you have at making monthly or weekly margin.
2: Yeah.
3: So think about tax refunds or that fifth paycheck month that you get, maybe a rebate from something you bought at the hardware store, and use them strategically to drop monthly costs. So maybe you knock out a small bill that frees up $10 or $20 a month every month, like paying off your phone or maybe a department store credit card that you used at one time. Before you tackle those big debts, knock off the little ones. That first freed up payment becomes fuel for the next steps that you want to take.
2: Yeah, it's almost like a mini snowball method.
3: It
2: small,
3: is.
2: Focused steps, but building momentum over time, right?
3: Absolutely. 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
3: Pay your housing bill before you go to the extras. 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
2: Mm.
3: And wants generally cost more than needs. 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
2: Really great suggestions. I know Compass has a resource that is specifically designed, Brian, to help people navigate a tight budget, right?
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2: Hi, Rob. So I have a question. My husband is in a nursing home right now. He's been there for 4 years. I do draw my Social Security, and now he gets mine was bigger than his, so now he gets that, and that goes, of course, to the nursing home. I was told by someone that once I retire, if I bring home over $4,000 a month, down, and I would have to contribute to his monies, you know, to pay for his stay at the nursing home. I don't know if that's true. And the second part of the question is, can I take some of my 401k now and put it towards my mortgage to offset how much I would have to give to the nursing home? Because he's on Medicare, Medicaid now.
1: Got it. Yeah, great question. So it sounds like you're referring to what's referred to as a Medicaid spend down. And essentially, it's really going to depend on whether your husband is on Medicaid or paying privately and what state you live in, because rules vary by state. Is he actually on Medicaid, or is he paying for the nursing home privately?
2: No, they just get his Social Security check.
1: Okay. So that's going directly to the nursing home, correct?
2: Yeah. So he's not private pay, no.
1: Okay. All right. Yeah. So I think the key there is, if he's in a nursing home on Medicaid and his Social Security check is already being paid to the nursing home, which is how generally how Medicaid works, then you're allowed to keep your own income. So your retirement income is not automatically required to be paid to the nursing home simply because your husband is on Medicaid. His income, Social Security and pension, is applied toward the cost of the care. That's the way that works after certain permitted deductions. There are special spousal impoverishment protections that allow a living spouse, you at home, to retain certain income and assets. But regarding your question about the money from the 401k, I would get some professional advice on that. A 401k withdrawal could create taxable income that could affect that Medicaid eligibility. Paying down the mortgage, I love that idea generally, but you would want to talk to an elder care attorney because, again, those rules do vary by state. So I'd probably get some counsel on this before you do anything, because what you would not want is for you to do something that inadvertently jeopardizes that government assistance that's coming through Medicaid, anything remaining after, they get his Social Security. Does that make sense?
2: It does make sense. Now, we was estranged, but we're still married when he went into the nursing home 4 years ago. And I don't think that has no bearing, because legally we are still married.
1: Yes, exactly right. Okay. So if you are still legally married, then Medicaid is going to treat you as spouses, even if you're living apart. But I would say the exact rules and whether your income or assets are considered are going to depend on the Illinois Medicaid regulations and the circumstances of the separation. So again, I think, you're going to want to check with somebody who can advise you on that professionally.
2: Okay. Thanks, Rob.
1: Okay. All right. Thank you, Charnay. Call anytime if I can help. And we appreciate you being on the program today. Steve, go ahead.
3: Hey, Rob. Thank you for taking my call. I'm a longtime listener. I used to listen back when Larry Burkett started the show. So,
1: oh, cool.
3: Really, really loved his advice. And I love your godly wisdom, too.
1: Well, thank you. I appreciate you mentioning Larry Burkett.
3: Absolutely. So my question is, I have an emergency fund set up, and I've had it in a savings account, had it there for a little while, wasn't collecting much interest, tried a CD for a couple months, same thing, not able to get to it, you know, it had to be matured and whatnot. Just wanted to know what your thoughts were on putting my emergency fund into a money market mutual fund.
1: Yeah, the only downside is the money market mutual fund, while it pays a higher rate of interest typically than a traditional savings account, it's not FDIC insured. So the value can technically fluctuate slightly, although it's extremely rare, and withdrawals can take a day or two. It's not instant like the bank. So while very safe, doesn't have the guarantee of a bank account. So for some folks, that's a deal killer. For others, they say, no, it's such a, you know, a modest amount of additional risk. I would rather, you know, get that higher yield. That really is my primary objective. And I think if that's the case, then I would say, yeah, you know, the Fidelity Government Money Market or the Schwab Value Advantage Money Market or even a Vanguard Federal Money Market Fund, those can be great, give you a little bit more yield. You just need to understand that you don't have that FDIC insurance and you don't have immediate access to the money like you do with a bank product.
3: I see. Okay. All right. Yeah, my risk aversion, I'm okay with the FDIC, but if I needed it right away, you're saying it would be a day or two.
1: Typically, yeah, because you've got to wait for the transaction to settle and clear, and then, you know, you could take a withdrawal at that point. So it's just not immediate like it would be with a savings account. You know, in terms of the funds, you know, having a problem, they call it breaking the buck, because basically what happens is the idea behind a money market fund is it always is priced at a dollar per share. It's only happened once that I can think of. You know, there was one in 2008 where it fell to 97 cents.

Well, we appreciate you, Steve, and thanks for mentioning the late Larry Burkett. I walk in the shoes of some giants. Larry Burkett originally, then Howard Dayton, one of my mentors, hosted the program after Larry passed away in 2003. Howard passed it on to me in 2017, and we have an amazing team. 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And we'll continue to do that right after the break. So if you have a financial question, now's a great time to call. 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We'll be right back after this break.

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2: 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Mary, go ahead.
3: Yes, this is a Social Security question I have.
2: Okay.
3: My husband died a while back, and I read somewhere if I decide to remarry, I can still receive his death benefits if it's, I get married again. Is
2: yes.
3: that true?
2: Yes. You know, there's two different benefits to keep straight. There's the spousal benefit, which is paid while your spouse is living, and then the survivor benefit, which is paid after your spouse dies. So since you mentioned you're already receiving benefits based on your deceased husband's record, you're receiving a survivor benefit. So if you remarry before the age of 60, you generally lose eligibility for survivor benefits based on your deceased spouse's record. If you remarry after 60 or at 60 or older, you can generally continue receiving those benefits based on his record.
3: Oh, okay. Okay. So it wouldn't interfere with if I got married again and, you know, my new husband, if I decide to get married again, I would still get my deceased husband's benefit.
2: That is correct. If you're 60 or older.
3: Yeah, I'm 66. So.
2: Okay. Yeah, very good. Yeah, so that's exactly how it works. You would have the ability, because you're remarrying at 60 or later, to continue receiving those survivor's benefits. So you should be in pretty good shape.
3: Okay. All right. Thank you very much for your answer. Listen to
2: All
3: you
2: right.
3: every day.
2: Well, thank you, Mary. Call anytime. It's in Nashville, Tennessee. Hi, Lynn. Go ahead.
4: Hi. Thanks for taking my call. Just got a quick question about a couple of different investment things. I currently have a traditional IRA that I contribute to myself monthly. And I was wondering, I realized that it's going in after tax right now, so it's lowering my taxable income now. But when I have to start taking the RMDs, then I have to pay tax on all withdrawals. Is that correct?
2: Yeah. I mean, typically we would say that's called pre-tax, right? So you put it in, it gets excluded from your taxable income, so you don't pay tax on it. And then when it comes out, yes, it's added to your taxable income, as opposed to the Roth, where you get the income, you pay the tax on the full amount, and then you make the after-tax contribution, but it grows tax-free and you never pay any tax on the gains when you pull it out.

0: would it be more, I'm 63 now, I'm probably going to work another, I don't know, four-ish years. And can it be converted to a Roth, and would it be beneficial to me to convert it to a Roth?
1: Yeah. Yes, it absolutely could be converted to a Roth. It would mean that you're paying the taxes now versus later. Because if we leave it in the traditional IRA, when you take it out in retirement at some point, maybe you convert it to an income stream or you start to pull it out as needed to supplement other income sources, whatever you pull out in any given year would be added to your taxable income. If you convert it to a Roth, which you can do, it just means you're paying it now instead of later. Since you're working, though, and earning income, generally, we would not see a lot of people doing that because while you're working, you're likely in a higher tax bracket than you may be after retirement when you're not working. And so what a lot of people do is between the age of, you know, from the year they retire until their required minimum kicks in at 73, that's usually the period of time where they start converting to Roth. Because their income has dropped, so they're in a low bracket. And then we use a strategy called filling up the bracket. So, you know, you could check with your CPA, or if you do your taxes yourself, you could take a look at this. But you would look each year and say, okay, how much more income can I have before I, you know, go into the next bracket? And then you could convert that amount to Roth during that year. But the idea is you probably don't want to do it during the peak of your earning years because you're already in a higher bracket, and then adding more income on top of that through the conversion is usually counterproductive. Does that make sense?
0: Oh, yeah. Yes, that makes perfect sense. And then my second part of my question is I have a 401k with a 4% match, but I'm contributing more than that. And when I look at the return amounts for the traditional IRA versus the 401k account, the traditional is earning better. So would it be wiser to contribute more into the traditional versus contributing additional into the 401k?
1: Yeah. Well, first of all, and I didn't hear you say this, but just to make sure you understand, you probably can't move any of that 401k money out until you separate from the company. At that point, you could roll it to an IRA. But if you're still working, it's called an in-service distribution. And even, you know, generally the plan administrators don't allow that. So yeah, I think the question is, do you prioritize the 401k or do you prioritize the traditional IRA? Well, remember, the 401k and the IRA are just the account type, which is different than the investments. So it just so happens that the investments that have been selected for the IRA are outperforming the 401k. So I think the first thing to do would be to go back to the 401k and say, why are those investments not performing well? And do you need to make a change and perhaps, you know, change the allocation inside that 401k? Maybe you're too conservative. Maybe you have too much in bonds. You know, maybe you're in a certain classification of stock that's not been performing as well as maybe what you have in your IRA. So I would say maybe you look at tweaking that first, but as long as you're maximizing any match available through the 401k, I don't have any problem with you, you know, funding the IRA first. It's just that you're likely going to hit the ceiling on the contribution limit for the year much quicker because 50 or older, it's only $8,600. Whereas between age 50 and 59, you can put in $32,500 for 2026 in a 401k. So you've just got quite a bit more room there for contributions.
0: Okay. My question was that I'm putting into the 401k above the 4% match.
1: Okay,
0: great. And I was just thinking, is it putting more into the IRA instead of putting the extra into the 401k?
1: Yeah. I'm not opposed to that at all because you're getting your 4% match. So you certainly could, you know, start to prioritize the IRA instead. I'm just saying, let's back up. And if the 401k is not performing as well as the IRA, I want to know.
2: LifeSong's thanks Chuck Simmons.
1: Match into the IRA. But remember, in the IRA, the contribution limit for somebody 50 and older is only $8,600 for the year. So you're probably going to get to the contribution limit, which at that point you'd have to then go back to the 401k and start putting more there.
0: Okay, gotcha. That makes perfect sense.
1: Excellent. 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Bye-bye.
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2: Today on Fellowship in the Word, Pastor Bill Gebhardt challenges you to become a fully functioning follower of Jesus Christ

And then he says, seeing that his divine power has granted to us everything pertaining to life and godliness through the true knowledge of him who called us by his own glory and excellence. 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What's he say? Everything. So by God's power, he has granted you and me everything. 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

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Fellowship in the Word is the radio ministry of Fellowship Bible Church, located in Metairie, Louisiana. 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

Have you listened to sermons or someone teaching, or you read the New Testament for yourself? And you're reading about Peter and John and Paul, and you have this thought, well, that's kind of for them. I mean, after all, they walked with Jesus, Peter and John, and they're apostles, and they have phenomenal spiritual gifts. I could never be like them. And that's exactly what the enemy wants you to think. That's exactly what the enemy wants us to think. You see, the Bible is clear. Our spiritual potential has an extremely high ceiling. The problem does not lie with our potential or with our God. The problem lies within each and every one of us. So this morning I want to begin a study on 2 Peter, and we'll see the greatness of our potential and the clearness of God's expectations for our lives. You see, God never called you to be ordinary. He actually wants you to be something that's really special. And I think for so many of us, our spiritual life is sort of like putting yourself on cruise control. You just put on it, and then you exist for day after day, week after week, and month after month. So he equips us to live a victorious life, and let's get into it this morning and open your Bibles to 2 Peter. 2 Peter. Peter starts this out, and notice he uses both names. He calls himself Simon Peter. That wasn't his first and last name. Simon is his Hebrew name, and Peter is a Greek name. So consequently, he calls himself Simon, and sometimes Simeon, Simon Peter, and he says, I'm a bondservant and an apostle of Jesus Christ. And once again, you're going to have to listen to me complain about this, but I hate the word. It's not bondservant. See, you don't even think much when you think bondservant. It's doulos. It's slave. That's what the word means. It doesn't mean anything else. It means slave. Paul talks about himself as a doulos all the time, and Peter uses the same thing. I am, he said, a bondservant, a slave of Jesus Christ. That means I'm owned by God. I'm always at God's disposal, and I'm in perpetual service to God. That's what that means. And he said, and I am an apostle, one who is sent, that literally means apostolos, of Jesus Christ. He said, to those who have received the same, received a faith of the same kind as ours. Now, those are the people of the dispersion. There are a bunch of mostly Jewish believers, but dispersed around that area. That's where he wrote 1 Peter, and he wrote 2 Peter too. They're being persecuted, mostly by the Jewish community, also by the Gentile community. 1 Peter's all about the suffering. This epistle is going to be a little bit different. Peter wants to say two things to them in this epistle. One thing he wants to tell them, they better start growing in their faith. And two, the thing he wants to tell them is they're very vulnerable to false teaching, and we'll get into that a lot later. So he said, to those who received a faith the same kind as ours. Now, please understand what that means. Your faith is exactly the same as Peter's. You're not in the minor leagues. He's not like, well, he's a major league. No, we're all of the same faith. That's why he wants to make that clear. In other words, there's not a potential that he had that you don't have. And so he says, I want you to know that. He said, the same kind of faith as ours by the righteousness, and then this phrase, of our God and Savior Jesus Christ. Now, please understand something here, because you hear people say this all the time. I've heard people say it. The Bible never says that Jesus is God. I just read it. It just said it. It says it in many places. No, he's just a good, no, he's not just a good moral teacher. He's not a philosopher. He's not a rabbi. He's God incarnate. And notice, he uses the term, the righteousness of our God and Savior, Jesus Christ. Or Yeshua, or Joshua, the Messiah.
And then he says, grace and peace be multiplied to you. Grace and peace. And that's kind of interesting. He implied something here. You can get more grace and more peace at certain times. It's just not one dab of grace or one bucket of it, peace. It doesn't work like that. I mean, if you think about this, Jesus said, my peace I give to you. Now, let me ask you, how much peace do you think Jesus had? You see what I mean? It's like, it's Paul called it Philippians. It's a peace beyond all understandings. He says, I wish you would have that. But notice what he says, how you get it. He said, grace and peace be multiplied to in the knowledge of God and of Jesus our Lord. How do I get grace and peace? In the knowledge. Now, why does he say that? Now, by the way, that's just not the typical word for knowledge. The typical word for knowledge or knowing is gnosis. This is epignosis. Now, some of the modern commentators, putting it in English, would say it this way. It's super knowledge. They use that word. It's above normal knowledge. Why would he say that? Because the false teachers coming in, mostly Gnostics, from Gnosis again, they keep saying, we have secret knowledge here. We have knowledge that the apostles don't have. We want to tell you all this secret stuff we have. So Peter says, look, you have epignosis already. So he goes on, he explains it that way. And then he says, seeing that his divine power has granted to us everything pertaining to life and godliness through the true knowledge of him who called us by his own glory and excellence. Seeing that his divine power has granted us a bunch of good stuff, some good ideas. What's he say? Everything. Everything. So by God's power, he has granted you and me everything. Not a limited thing. Every single thing. He said pertaining to life and godliness. Everything pertaining to life and godliness. God says, yeah, I've given it all to you. Wow. He again is talking about the false teaching. One commentator said this. He's talking about this, and he says, because of their constant sins and failures as Christians, many find it hard to think that even after salvation, something is missing in the process of growing. You hear this all the time. It's been going on for 2,000 years. He goes, the faulty idea causes believers to seek second blessings, spirit baptisms, tongues, mystical experiences, special psychological insights, private revelations, self-crucifixion, and the deeper life. Heightened emotions, he says, and combinations of various ones of all those things in an attempt to attain what is supposedly missing in their spiritual resources. He says, all manner of ignorance of scripture and twisting accompanies those foolish pursuits, which, he says, at their corrupt roots are failures to understand exactly what Peter is saying here. Christians have received everything in the form of divine power necessary for them to grow. It sees that all the time. I have something new. But there's a new thing coming, and that's going to really give you what you need. It's always worked like this. He said, it's not a new thing. You already have everything. God isn't holding something back. And so consequently, that's the way we are. And he says, notice what he says, for by these he has granted his precious and magnificent promises. And that has granted, by the way, is a past perfect tense. There's a little bit of grammar here. It means at the moment you became saved, past tense, he granted you his precious and magnificent promises, but it's a perfect tense. The results of that grant go on forever. There's never a time when it won't be true. He'll never withhold it. It's yours from that moment on for all eternity. He said, so that by them you may become, here's the goal, partakers of the divine nature. Yeah. That's pretty lofty, isn't it? Don't skip over this. What's God want you to be? A partaker of his nature.
How's that going? How you feel you're doing? He said, that's my will. You're a partaker of the divine nature. And let me give you just a couple of short ideas on this. If you are, by the way, and you are a new creature in Christ, nature determines appetite. Right? So, where do pigs like to eat? They eat slop, don't they? What about a sheep? Well, they eat in green pastures. Their natures are different, correct? It's not only a matter of that the nature changes my appetite, but it changes my behavior. Dolphins swim. Why? They're dolphins. Eagles fly. Why? Well, they're eagles. Now, you have a divine nature. How's that looking? See, has it changed your behavior? Has it changed in that sense your appetite? And so he goes on now, and he wants to get to the main point then. He said he has granted us the precious and magnificent promises so that, or the result that, by them you may become partakers of the divine nature, having escaped corruption that is in the world by lust. In a short thing, he said, you and I should be different. And you're going to find out in virtually everything. His expectation of us is we're different. Not that our sins are only forgiven and we get to go to heaven when we're died, but that we should be different. So he says then in verse 5, now for this very reason, and this is where we're going to spend the rest of the time, he says, applying all diligence. Now, depending on the translation you have, let me help you with this. The NIV, the ESV say here, making every effort. Some others say adding all earnestness. I believe personally, I like the word diligence with an intense effort here. He said that's in order, the way where this has to work for us. In other words, Webster calls it earnest, energetic effort. I believe there's a sense of urgency. So if I were paraphrasing it, it'd be like this. So get with it. Be all in. That's what it means, applying all diligence. And that's the question I'm going to have for you. Have you applied all diligence to your faith? Really? You have to answer this honestly. See, it's not easy for us. Andreas Kostenberger says this, diligence is hard. It's tough. And he said it's far easier to slack off, to take the easy road, to follow shortcuts, or simply give up. Diligence, he said, is particularly difficult in our fast food microwave culture. As Americans, we don't want, he said, to have to wait for the results or to labor and to toil for, he said, for a future gain in the absence of immediate gratification. We want maximum payoff for the smallest effort possible. We're the anti-diligent generation. Okay, but that's who we are. Now, let me give you a picture of diligence. If you're old enough, you'll remember, and if you're not old enough, you'll just have to believe me. But the point is, 1984 in the Olympics, Rodney Gaines, he won a gold medal in swimming. And he talked about, how do you win a gold medal in swimming? Because that's his goal, okay? He said that in 50-yard increments for 8 years, he swam roughly 25,000 miles. 25,000 miles around the world for one race. And here's what he said about it. He said, I swam around the world for a race that lasted 49 seconds. But that's how you get a gold medal. You see, you can't get a gold medal without the diligence. That's the way this works. He said, that's what I did. Paul would have said, though, you know, Rodney, the only problem is you did it for a perishable crown. But he tells us in 1 Corinthians 9, if we're successful, we get an imperishable crown that is for all eternity. So we should be extremely motivated, and that's where I want to go to get next is, how do we get motivated? You see, why aren't we motivated? For this kind of thing, this motivation. Because remember, what he said back there in verse 3, seeing that his divine power has granted us everything.
Everything that we need, he has granted it. You know what? Let me put what that means practically. God has granted you everything you need to be a better husband, a better wife, a better parent, a better child, a better neighbor, a better employee, a better employer, a better ditch digger, a better server. It doesn't matter what it is. He's given you everything for you to be the best at that particular thing. That's what he has done for all of us. And that really, in a sense, should motivate us the best that we possibly can. But what motivates us now? I was reading about motivation in business. And it said in the late 1800s, probably because the robber barons and the American business scene was happening, here's the motivation. They studied and said, we know what motivates people. By the way, it still works for a lot of you today. It's a tricky word, but follow it. Money. We're motivated by money. I always say we're motivated not by money, more money. Just more. That's what motivates us. Then after that, in the early 1900s, Elton Mayo studied businesses, and he said, you know what motivates people? He said, it motivates them if the boss is watching. That's what motivates you. If no one's watching, you're not very motivated. Some of you have probably been there and done that. Abraham Maslow said that we're motivated later by our core needs, but he had a lot of trouble describing them. But today, they found out the secret to motivation, why some people are more motivated than others. It's dopamine in our brain. If you have more dopamine, you have more motivation. You have less dopamine, you have less motivation. So, by the way, if someone's questioning your motivation in the future, all you have to say is, hey, look, my dopamine's low. There's nothing I can do about this. Now, I don't think that's true at all, but that's exactly what they say. So, this diligence thing, showing how big it is for Peter. Verse 10, he says, therefore, brethren, be all the more diligent. Same word, spude. Be all the more diligent to make certain about his calling and choosing you. Now, this is interesting. You have to be diligent. In this way, your diligence is a very important way to prove that you belong to God. But it goes back to your diligence. And you're going to see how this diligence builds in the weeks ahead in all these other areas. But he says, and it even applies to me because look at verse 13. Peter's sending this section. He said, I consider it right as long as I'm in this earthly dwelling to stir you up by way of reminder, knowing that the laying aside of my earthly dwelling is imminent. Peter's going to die, and he knows he's going to be martyred. So he said, our Lord Jesus Christ has made clear to me, and I will also be diligent that at any time after my departure, you will be able to call these things to your mind. So Peter says, look, I have to be diligent when it comes to this. You have to be diligent. I have to be diligent. We all have to be diligent when this occurs. So what does that look like? How does that work? I want to look at a parallel passage. Go with me to Philippians chapter 2. A little more practical way, Paul speaking in verse 12. Philippians 2:12. And here, the Apostle Paul writes, so then, my beloved, talking to us, just as you always obeyed, not as in my presence only, but he says, how much more in my absence? He said, here's what you need to do. Work out your salvation with fear and trembling, for it is God who is at work in you, both to will and to work for his good pleasure. Now, he's not talking about work out your salvation by works to get saved. What he is saying, because he says in Ephesians, that he says, you have been saved completely by God's grace for good works. We are saved not to get, good works will never save a person. But if a saved person is living the way they should, their lives should change and there should be good works. It's the result of our faith. You see, that's the way this works. And he said, yeah, that's the way this thing has to go. Now, let's think about this whole idea of the how-to of this. How does this really work? Back then, just to the original passage in Peter, 2 Peter, and he says, there's an interesting word there. He says, now for this very reason,
And then he uses this word in the New American Standard. I don't like it, but you may know it there. It says applying. I don't think that's a very good word. Korrigeo is the word. Korrigeo is the verb, the word. A lot of the new translations, NET and others, use the word add, and I think that's important. And this add thing is implied in every step we go in the weeks ahead. Because he says, notice, what you need to do is add to your faith. You have to be diligent to add to your faith. If you are, then you add to your moral excellence. And in your moral excellence, you add to your knowledge. And in your knowledge, you add to self-control. And in your self-control, perseverance. And in your perseverance, godliness. And godliness, the brother kindness. And finally, into love. He uses this whole, all these are implied. But that's exactly what the word means. And he uses it six times as he applies it. Now, what he means by that, there's an extravagant way of adding to this. And it's that verb. The verb is korrigeo. But in Athens, when the Greeks were using this, they used to put out these outdoor plays that are phenomenal, wonderful plays. And they had huge choruses to do the singing through these plays. And there were always patrons of Athens, people who loved Athens, loved the people, and at their own expense, they would put these choruses together. They would have these choruses rehearsed. They would find leaders for these choruses, and they would spend an inordinate amount of money and time that these choruses were perfect. And William Barclay says that when it came to that, he says, the men who undertook these duties out of their own pocket and out of their love for the city are called the choragoi. Same word. Those are the ones who supply richly. It means you should lavishly pour out everything you have for what the intention is. So when he says applying all diligence, it's everything you have. Notice it's not even be more diligent. It's all diligence. And then he says, and I give it everything you got.

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1: Hey, this is Julia Lloyd. I work for the Southeast Louisiana Flood Protection Authority east of the Mississippi River. 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I am the Life Songs Employee of the Month. 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

Uplifting Life Songs. Good morning. I'm Libby. What a week, huh? But look at that. We're already halfway through it. That's good news, right? Who knew the Tigers were going to be painted in purple, gold, and as villains in college football? LSU's biggest opponent, turns out, this season might just be the SEC. Meanwhile, Apple is expected to introduce a new foldable iPhone this week in their big announcements of new products as well. Hey, it's Wednesday. The weekend's going to be here before you know it. If you feel like you can't believe you're still standing, well, hold tight to the rock. Here is Stars Go Dim on Life Songs.

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0: 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Lifesongs.com has all the details. It's Tarian with You Remain. Hey, I'm Libby. Thanks for hanging with me today. I want to share a Lifesongs uplifting word with you, a blessing from Numbers chapter 6, verses 24 through 26. It says, "May the Lord bless you and protect you. May the Lord smile on you and be gracious to you. May the Lord show you his favor and give you his peace."
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1: My name is Pete in Kenner. I just wanted to call and exhort you and thank y'all for being there and doing what you do. Y'all do a lot to touch people's lives. Thank you so much.
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0: Life Songs invites you to celebrate the places, memories, and moments that make Southeast Louisiana feel like home. Love Notes to New Orleans.
1: Today's love note comes to us from Olivia. Here's what she says. Although I grew up only an hour away from New Orleans, I didn't know much about the charm and all it has to offer until I married a man that was born and raised there. The family I now have taught me all about the beauty of the city and the people from New Orleans. I've learned to value and love so much about it. So much fun to visit, so much to see and learn when we're there. And I'm thankful my kids have been able to experience some of what the city has to offer, but also have been blessed to have some of the New Orleans culture in their blood. I've also learned to cook with a hint of New Orleans style. The food cannot be compared to. My love for New Orleans is a personal one, and I continue to grow in appreciation for this great city and people. That's Olivia's love note to New Orleans. How about you? Every story helps paint a collective love letter to the parishes we share in this place we call home. You can share your love note to Nola at lifesongs.com.

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1: 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I love Life Songs. You brighten my day every day.
2: And we all need that every single day. It's just so uplifting. And I love Life Songs. And I love y'all.

0: uplifting life songs. Hey, good morning. I'm Libby. Might see some more showers popping up on and off throughout the day today, so hang on to your umbrella just in case. I have already lost my umbrella and have not met my goal to finally stay organized this school year. Permission slip? Cookie dough fundraiser? Mm-mm. Whoops. If you too forgot that you were chaperoning a field trip, well, you're not alone. The first month of school is basically parents discovering things they apparently agreed to, right? And know that we're praying for you. In fact, our Lifesongs Prayer School today, if you'll join us in prayer for the Patriots, thanks to Eden for nominating John Curtis Christian, both the elementary and high school, praying for a safe, prosperous, blessed year and for peace of heart for all those Patriots there at John Curtis Christian. Our Lifesongs Prayer School today and every day brought to us by Crescent City Christian School, pioneering the next generation of Christian leaders, and they're nominated by you. So just like Eden did, you can sign your school up at lifesongs.com.
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4: 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But before long, we'd be reaching for the next thing. Jesus in John 4 says that anyone who drinks from this world will thirst again.
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John Reddick, that's holding on Life Songs. Praise God. I'm Libby. Good morning. Labor Day weekend has come and gone. It was kind of our final opportunity to pretend it was still summer, right? And now we see that September has been quietly adding things to our calendar while we weren't looking. So don't let this weekend's parking lot party with Life Songs get lost in the mix. Going to be in Slidell. Hope to see you as we party on. Think of it as the Life Songs version of tailgating, with all kinds of fun for you and your family from 2 to 5 in Slidell this Saturday. If you need directions, details, or more, check out lifesongs.com.

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A little more. We could all use a second helping and third and fourth and infinity of the fruits of the Spirit, right? It's Lloyd Nix on Life Songs. I'm Libby. Good afternoon. And I tell you what I could use less of, binders. Trying to help my son fit everything into his backpack was like the world's worst game of Tetris. We did not succeed this morning. And maybe I get a little nostalgic about chalkboards and trapper keepers, but I do see the value in modern technology, being able to drop a request in the group chat for a quick photo of the pages of the social studies book that my son conveniently forgot to bring home. Maybe you do as well. We're praying for this school year for all of our teachers and students. Our Life Songs prayer schools are back. You can nominate yours at lifesongs.com or text the word school to 855-816-8581. They're brought to us by Crescent City Christian. And today, Eden asked us to please pray for all the Patriots at John Curtis Christian. Thanks for praying with us today.

0: Aren't you so thankful that in an unsteady world where things are constantly changing, that Jesus Christ remains the same today, yesterday, forever? That's Friend Collective with Evergreen on Life Songs. I'm Libby. Good afternoon. Thanks for hanging out with me today. And for anyone who felt like me, personally responsible for the temporary death and demise of that Duolingo owl, it wasn't your fault. I'm here to tell you. And by the way, he's doing just fine these days. In fact, he's helping dedicated language learners in some unexpected ways. Stay tuned. Today's good news. I'll tell you more in about 10 minutes on Life Songs.
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1: This is Teresa. Thank you for always giving me a touch of God's love. I love y'all, and I love live songs, and I couldn't listen to any other radio. Y'all are in my heart. Thank you so much.
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0: Hi, I'm Kaylee from Gentilly. I could use a little encouragement, Life Songs fam, so tell me something good.
1: You got it. I'm Libby. And Duolingo, maybe you're familiar, turns learning a new language or skill into a game. And if you're really committed to keeping that daily habit going strong, not only will you learn valuable language lessons, the app rewards you with a little flame, that icon for keeping your streak alive. You know it, right? Users take this very seriously, keeping that streak alive on their wedding days, while on vacation or traveling the world. Well, one 10-year-old boy has been learning Spanish via Duolingo. He's also been learning chess, learning to read music, and strengthen his math skills as well. And his streak was over 300 days straight, almost an entire year. But an unexpected stay in the hospital ended the run. He was devastated, of course. Well, his mom reached out to the company asking if maybe they could work a little magic to restore his streak, given the circumstances. And that they did. Duolingo quickly responded, let's get that streak going again. They restored his little fire icon and provided a future streak shield to protect his run in case of another emergency in the future. Nothing quite like a Duolingo do-over, right? There's hope for all of us. It's today's good news on Uplifting Life Songs.

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1: It was like you were speaking to me again. Thank Life Songs for always encouraging me and being there. And y'all are wonderful in a lost world, and I cannot wait till Jesus comes back so it'll all be right.

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0: Jeremy Camp, bringing that revival to Baton Rouge, along with Mercy Me, Tim Timmons, and more. Details on that show, it's coming next month at lifesongs.com. I'm Libby. Thanks for hanging out with me today. Our Life Songs uplifting word is a blessing for you. Protection, favor, kindness, and complete peace. It's from Numbers chapter 6, verses 24 through 26. May the Lord bless you and protect you. May the Lord smile on you and be gracious to you. May the Lord show you his favor and give you his peace.
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0: It's going to be all right. That's Matt Maher on Life Songs. Good afternoon. Hey, I'm Libby. Sometimes fall feels like a good time to reset, right? It's a little different than that New Year's resolution. It's a little different than the Lenten season. But sometimes I feel like I try resetting too many things at once. You ever do that? Maybe the healthiest fall reset is not reinventing your entire life because somebody on Instagram has those matching storage containers and it looks really organized and cool. Maybe it's deciding what actually matters before the calendar decides for you. Yes? And if Life Songs is important to you, then be sure you put this Saturday's parking lot party on your calendar. We are going to be hanging out every Saturday throughout the rest of the month, and we'd love for you to join us. Our next parking lot party is in Slidell this Saturday, 2 to 5 p.m. Get all the details you need at lifesongs.com.
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That's what grace can do from Cochrane & Company on Life Songs. Hey there, good afternoon. I'm Libby, and today's Life Songs uplifting word comes to us from Numbers chapter 6, verses 24 through 26. May the Lord bless you and protect you. May the Lord smile on you and be gracious to you. May the Lord show you his favor and give you his peace. Protection, favor, kindness, complete peace. What a blessing. Here's John Reddick on Life Songs.

0: is Frank. Really enjoy listening to you guys every day. It's very uplifting.
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2: 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I love live songs. I listen to it every day. I couldn't go without it.

0: Ryan Stevenson. That's his new one, This I Know, on Life Songs. Hey, good afternoon. I am Libby. Partly sunny today. Highs around 89. Some storms still a possibility on and off throughout the day for today and really the rest of the week. Maybe the climate in New Orleans is something that you are thankful for. I know during hurricane season and August, September especially, it's not the first thing that comes to mind. But man, when I see winters in other places, I am very, very thankful for our weather here. You belong here, by the way, and we want to celebrate the climate, the places, the people, the memories, and all the moments that make Southeast Louisiana feel like home. Have you written your love letter, your love note to New Orleans yet? You can at lifesongs.com.
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0: Life Songs invites you to celebrate the places, memories, and moments that make Southeast Louisiana feel like home. Love notes to New Orleans.
1: This place is special. We know it, and we want to share the love for our neighborhoods and communities through your stories. Maybe it's St. Bernard. Maybe it's the North Shore. Maybe it's the River Parishes, Houma, Thibodaux, Dulac. We want to know what makes this community so special to you, because a city that feels love loves you back. Here's what Olivia had to say. Although I grew up only an hour away from New Orleans, I didn't know much about the charm and all it had to offer until I married a man that was born and raised there. The family I have now have taught me so much about the beauty of the city, the people from New Orleans. I've learned to value and love so much about it. So much fun to visit, so much to see and learn when I'm there. I'm thankful my kids have been able to experience just some of what the city has to offer, but also have been blessed to have some of the New Orleans culture in their blood. I've also learned to cook with a hint of New Orleans style and flair the food can't be compared to. My love for New Orleans is a personal one. I continue to grow in appreciation for this great city and people. That's Olivia's love note to New Orleans. How about you? You belong here. Let's celebrate all the wonderful things that make this community our home. Share your love note to New Orleans at lifesongs.com.

My name is Heather. First time I ever found Life Songs, I think I was living in Thibodaux. I remember just like turning on the radio, trying to find something. And y'all actually gave me a challenge for like a month, listen to nothing but Christian music. And it would make your like driving better. I had a little bit of road rage. So I did it. And I've been listening to Life Songs ever since.

0: Living Water, that's Kane on Uplifting Life Songs. Hey, I'm Libby. Good afternoon. And to all my fellow parents out there who've already had to replace an item or two on the school supply list, I feel your pain. Yes, it is only September 9th, but that binder is toast. Know that we're praying for you. In fact, would you join us in prayer for our teachers and students? 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Today we're praying for the Patriots at John Curtis Christian. Eden asked for prayers for both the elementary and high school campuses for safety, prosperity, blessings, and peace of heart. Thank you for praying with us for John Curtis Christian, our Life Songs Prayer School today.
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Uplifting life songs. That is new from Brandon Lake. How good God is. Hey, I'm Libby. Good afternoon. And if you are going through a tough season right now, let me encourage you and let that song encourage you as well. That the contrast between light and dark helps that light shine even brighter. If you are going through a difficult season, know that God will bring purpose through your pain and that He sees you and is with you. And I hope that He uses this so that you can see truly just how good He is. And hey, if we can be praying for you, just tell us how. Text the word PRAY to 855-816-8581. I'm a gone pecan for now, but stick around. Abby is on the way next to keep you company all afternoon. Have a great day. Here's Andrew Ripp.

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God is good all the time. Hey, it's Abby here, and you are listening to Uplifting Life Songs. It is Wednesday. I love me a good Wednesday. And you know what Wednesday means here with Abby in the Afternoons? It means it's time for a What's Good Wednesday. So call or text me at 855-816-8581 and tell me something good on this What's Good Wednesday. Let's see. What is good for me on this What's Good Wednesday? I'm trying to think. I mean, hey, nothing's going bad. So that's a What's Good Wednesday right there. Let's see. Well, I mean, I think I brought this up last week for my What's Good, but I'm still going to bring it up. I'm so excited. Less than a week from now, Dancing with the Stars is going to be back. You see, for a lot of people, the fall time means a lot of different things. You got pumpkin spice, you know, pumpkin spice lattes and cinnamon and all of these amazing baked goods and the trees turning different colors. And all these things are amazing and truly God-given. I do believe that. But I also believe that Dancing with the Stars, the fall season means Dancing with the Stars time. And I'm very, very much looking forward to it, if you can't tell. And also football. I love me some good football. Love football season. So yeah, I guess my What's Good Wednesday is I'm ready for the fall. But I'd love to hear from you. So call or text me at 855-816-8581 and tell me something good on this What's Good Wednesday.

0: On the night you're falling all to pieces, you can bring your lonely heart to Jesus. What if I told you that I believe it?
1: 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I play them in my car all the time. My kids love it. My little grandkids love it too.
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0: 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Hey, it's Abby here. And starting this Friday evening, so 2 days from now, Pastor Hingle of Lighthouse for Christ Church in New Orleans, he's going to be leading a six-week marriage course discussing the book called The Meaning of Marriage, Facing the Complexities of Commitment with the Wisdom of God by Timothy Keller. And, you know, I'm married, and I really do love marriage courses. I don't know why. It's just something amazing to hear people who are older than me and, quite frankly, wiser than me, just to hear what they have to say about something very important in our lives, like marriage. I love to hear about it. And Pastor Hingle of Lighthouse for Christ Church in New Orleans is going to be doing, again, a six-week marriage course starting this Friday in 2 days. And this course is free and open to all, to you and to me. So if you want any more information on all of this, well, then just head to their website, which is lighthouseforchristchurch.org.
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1: This is Michael. I work over here at Knowledge Sports in Hammond. We have a radio. The only music station that actually plays in the store is this station. I kid you not. The customers come in, and they're like, I can't believe y'all are playing Christian music in the store. And we're like, yeah, of course. So many people, it's just so uplifting. 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

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Hey, it's Abby here, and today's Life Songs Prayer School is John Curtis Christian Elementary and High School, the Patriots from Harahan. Thank you so much, Eden, for nominating these Patriots in Harahan, and this is her prayer for John Curtis Christian, not just the elementary, but the high school as well. She says, please pray for safety, for prosperity, for blessings, and peace of heart. In Jesus' name, amen. If you can, please take a moment today to pray for John Curtis Christian Elementary and High School as they continue their school year. And again, thank you, Eden, for nominating these Patriots in Harahan. If you want to nominate your school to be Life Songs Prayer School, well, then just head to our website, which is lifesongs.com, or text the word school to our phone number, which is 855-816-8581.

0: 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Hey, it's Abby here, and today's Life Songs uplifting word is coming from Numbers chapter 6, verses 24 through 26. It says, "May the Lord bless you and protect you. May the Lord smile on you and be gracious to you. May the Lord show you his favor and give you his peace." Now, maybe you know these verses by memory, but maybe you don't, and that's okay. But if I'm not mistaken, they are known, these verses, they're known as the priestly blessing. And this is God's blessing for us, for you and me. He will protect us, be gracious to us, and will give us peace. And all of these verses just kind of remind me of how good our God is in many different ways and how amazing he is, but also how amazing he is to give us this affirmation that he loves us and deeply cares for us and wants the best for us. I mean, come on, truly, we really do serve an amazing and good God.
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6: 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I work for the Southeast Louisiana Flood Protection Authority east of the Mississippi River. I listen to Life Songs while I work. I am the Life Songs Employee of the Month. It was easy to sign up, and I'm so excited that I won. You could win, too. 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
1: You are listening to Uplifting Life Songs. Hey, it's Abby here. Want to say thank you for you. Yes, you, listening right now. Thank you so much for being a part of this Life Songs family. Because of you and because of your generosity, we are able to celebrate almost half a century of sharing God's love together. And we couldn't do it without you. And without you, your generosity and your giving. So from the bottom of all of our hearts here at Life Songs, thank you. 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

God is good all the time. Hey, it's Abby here, and you are listening to Uplifting Life Songs. Hopefully you are having a great Wednesday so far. It's a What's Good Wednesday, so this is where you call or text me at 855-816-8581 and tell me something good on this What's Good Wednesday. Well, here's something good for you. We have a good news story coming up about a 10-year-old who lost a streak that he had worked so hard to build. But the company behind it decided that they wanted to give him a second chance. And all of that is coming up in today's good news story. So stick around for it because it really is a good one. Keep listening right here to Uplifting Life Songs.

0: Hey, this is Jerry from Spiedel. Tell me something good, life song.
1: I'd be happy to tell you something good today. Well, Duolingo turns learning into a game, and for some users, keeping that daily streak alive is serious business. I would know because I'm on Duolingo, and I love the streak. You know, it's basically where you learn different languages on this one app, and it makes it really fun. Well, the app rewards users with a little flame icon for practicing every day, and people go to great lengths to keep it burning. Well, that includes this 10-year-old boy who has been using Duolingo to learn Spanish, also practice chess, read music, and sharpen his math skills. He had built up an impressive streak of more than 300 days. Look, I've been on the app and it has not been 300 days yet, but that is a goal, and that's an amazing one. But then an unexpected hospital stay forced him to miss a whole day, and his streak came to an end. And he was so devastated. His mom reached out to Duolingo on X, asking if the company could make an exception because of the circumstances. Well, Duolingo did not hesitate. The company responded, "Let's get that streak going again." And they restored his 300-plus day streak. Now, this is amazing because Duolingo is massive. It's not like one of those small apps that, you know, a few hundred, few thousand people are on. Duolingo is huge. So the fact that they did this for this 10-year-old boy is pretty amazing. They even gave him a future streak shield so that he can protect his progress if another emergency comes up. So after more than 300 days of hard work, this young learner got the ultimate Duolingo do-over. And that is today's good news story, right here on Uplifting Life Songs.
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0: Healing sessions at NHLB are often laden with great suffering and hopelessness. It's not uncommon for our clients to cry out asking, "Why would God allow this in my life?" Over his life, Paul became well acquainted with the answer to this question as he describes in 2 Corinthians 1:8, because suffering produces perseverance, perseverance character, and character hope. When we are walking through hard seasons of life, we, like Paul, can rest in the truth that our suffering is building character, hope, and a pathway to peace. 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
1: We have a listener named Olivia who submitted her love note to New Orleans. Olivia says, although I grew up only an hour away from New Orleans, I didn't know much about this charm and all it had to offer until I married a man that was born and raised there. The family I now have, they have taught me all about the beauty of the city and the people from New Orleans. I've learned to value and love so much about New Orleans. So much fun to visit and so much to see and learn when we're there. I'm thankful my kids have been able to experience some of what the city has to offer, but also have been so blessed to have some of the New Orleans culture in their blood. I've also learned to cook with a hint of New Orleans style. The food cannot be compared to. My love for New Orleans is a personal one. I continue to grow in appreciation for this great city and people. Again, that was Olivia, one of our listeners, for her love note to New Orleans. If you want to submit your love note to New Orleans, and not just New Orleans, but anywhere in your parish, your hometown, whether that's Metairie, Mandeville, Slidell, or somewhere else, you can just head to our website to submit that love note. Lifesongs.com.

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Hey, it's Abby here, and today's Life Songs prayer school is John Curtis Christian School. Not just the elementary school, but the high school as well. We are doing both today. If we can pray for both the elementary and high school of John Curtis Christian, we would all appreciate it. Every single day, the Life Songs prayer school is sponsored by Crescent City Christian School. But here is Eden, who is nominating John Curtis Christian, the elementary and high school. She says, please pray for safety, prosperity, blessings, and peace of heart. In Jesus' name, amen. If you can, please take a moment today to pray for all these patriots in Harahan. Again, that's John Curtis Christian Elementary and High School. If you want to nominate your school to be Life Songs Prayer School, well, then just head to our website, which is lifesongs.com.

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alone, making well with my soul. I need a peace that only heaven knows. Jesus, could you please just sit and cry with me till I can sing, till I can sing. It is well with my soul.

0: You are listening to Uplifting Life Songs. Hey, it's Abby here. And Jesus was surrounded by real needs on his time here on earth. People were hurting, they were searching, they were hungry, sick, and really just desperate for answers. Yet Jesus still withdrew to pray. He did not treat every request as a personal assignment, and he sometimes even disappointed people's expectations because he knew who he belonged to and what he had been sent to do. And that matters for all of us, especially when there's a new season that's bringing fresh responsibilities. We might quietly assume that being constantly needed kind of proves we're valuable, but that means we stay available to everyone, answer every message, and accept every obligation and call our exhaustion faithfulness. But exhaustion is not a spiritual gift. Jesus actually offers a different way. In Matthew 11, he says, "Come to me, all of you who are weary and burdened, and I will give you rest." This verse can affect us in great ways, in different ways. Like this, rest is not a reward for finally becoming useful enough. It's an invitation from the one who already knows our worth. So as September unfolds, we need to all ask God to show us the difference between a meaningful responsibility and a burden he never asked you or me to carry. Then we need to receive his rest, not as an escape from purpose, but as the strength to live it with clarity and joy and peace.
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1: You are listening to Uplifting Life Songs. Hey, it's Abby here, and today, September 9th, is National Teddy Bear Day. I love this so much. Didn't know this was a national day, but I love that it is. It honors the history of one of childhood's favorite toys, right? The teddy bear. We have all had a very special cuddly teddy, or maybe if it wasn't a bear, then it was some other stuffed animal as a child. And some of us still have our own from our childhood, but no matter what kind of teddy bear or stuffed animal you had, today, it's the perfect day and it's the perfect time to celebrate your childhood friend, the teddy bear. So to all of those who celebrate, happy National Teddy Bear Day.

0: 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Uplifting life songs.
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thank you, Lord, for all of the things you've done. And especially thankful Life Songs, because there's always that song that comes on when I need it. I love Life Songs. I love y'all. And I love testifying for Jesus.

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Hey, it's Abby here on this Wednesday afternoon. It is a Wednesday, which means it's a What's Good Wednesday. So call or text me at 855-816-8581 and tell me something good on this What's Good Wednesday. I would love to hear from you. For me personally, what is good on this What's Good Wednesday? Let me think. Well, it's less than a week away that Dancing with the Stars is coming back for its 35th season. I am very, very excited for it. I do love me some Dancing with the Stars. So the fact that it is fall, it means a lot of different things, right? Fall means pumpkin spice. It means lattes. It means all of the beautiful trees turning to different colors. And also for me, it means Dancing with the Stars season. So I am very excited for it. And hey, football season too. So that is my What's Good Wednesday. But I'd love to hear from you. So call or text me at 855-816-8581 and tell me something good on this What's Good Wednesday.

0: God is good all the time. Hey, it's Abby here, and you are listening to Uplifting Life Songs. Hopefully you are having such a great Wednesday so far, and maybe it's about to get a little bit better because I have some good news for all of us Oreo lovers. If you know me, you know I love Oreos, cookies and cream, anything like that. It's probably my favorite. It really, really is. Ice cream, frozen yogurt, Oreo, cookies and cream. That's my jam. Well, if you're like me and you love Oreos, well, get ready because Oreo is getting ready for spooky season, for the Halloween season with Halloween Monster Cookies. Now, these treats are seen on Oreo.com already, but they have a base of double stuff and golden sandwich cookies, and they are dipped in vanilla-flavored colored fudge and handcrafted into four monster-inspired designs. And they got different monsters like Frankenstein, a mummy, and two other one-eyed monsters coated in orange and purple fudge. Now, I'm not a huge fan of all these different monsters, but I am a huge fan of Oreos, and they also kind of sound delicious. Each cookie is individually wrapped, so you better get these treats before they disappear. I am so excited, and I might have to get my hands on these Oreo Halloween monster cookies.
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0: 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Hey, it's Abby here, and today's Life Songs Prayer School is sponsored by Crescent City Christian School. Well, today's Life Songs Prayer School is John Curtis Christian School, the elementary and high school. Thank you, Eden, for nominating these patriots in Harahan. She says, please pray for the safety, the prosperity, blessings, and peace of heart for all of these schools. In Jesus' name, amen. If you can, please take a moment today to pray for John Curtis Christian Elementary and High School as they continue the beginning of the school year. And again, thank you, Eden, for nominating these patriots in Harahan. If you want to nominate your school to be a Life Songs Prayer School, well, then just head to our website, which is lifesongs.com, or you can just text the word school to our phone number, which is 855-816-8581.
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Hey, it's Abby here, and something we are doing right now with Life Songs is parking lot parties. We are so excited to see you at our next Life Songs parking lot party, and you might be wondering, when is it? Well, it's this Saturday. We are hitting up the road, and we are bringing the party to you. And we're talking stories, prizes, crafts, freebies, and so much more. We want to snag some Life Songs goodies for you. We want you to grab some Life Songs goodies, and we just also want to say hi and enjoy an old school Saturday in person with you. And we hope you want to join our old school Saturday party with us too. So make sure you come to Slidell this Saturday from 2 to 5 p.m. because it really is not a party without you. For more information on all of this, just head to our website, which is lifesongs.com.

0: 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Hey, it's Abby here. And today's Life Songs uplifting word is coming from Numbers chapter 6, verses 24 through 26. It says, "May the Lord bless you and protect you. May the Lord smile on you and be gracious to you. May the Lord show you his favor and give you peace." Now, maybe you know this verse or all these verses by memory. It is a big one, I think. And if you don't, that's perfectly fine too. But if I'm not mistaken, these verses are known as the priestly blessing. And this is God's blessing to you and me. He will protect us. He'll be gracious to us and will give us peace. Now, when I hear these verses, I just think about how amazing our God is for many different things, but really to give us this affirmation that he loves us, he deeply cares for us, and he wants the best for us. We truly do serve an amazing and good God.
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Hey, it's Abby here. 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

Yeah, so undeserving, and yet we worship, giving all the praise. Just humble servants, through sweat and tears, till no more fears. Singing the glory of the gospel out to every ear. You cover me with grace, and a love so unconditional. It's got me on my face every day, God. Goes the praise of the

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God is good all the time. Hey, it's Abby here, and you are listening to Uplifting Life Songs. Hopefully you are having a great Wednesday afternoon slash evening time, and hopefully it's about to get a little bit better because in just a little bit, I'm giving you the answer to tomorrow morning's Life Songs Genius Club question. Josh from the Life Songs Morning Show is asking you that question tomorrow around 8:10, and look, you're already doing the genius thing right now. Yes, you. You're doing the genius thing already listening to Life Songs right now because I'm giving you the answer in about 6-ish minutes. So stick around right here to Uplifting Life Songs.

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1: This is Rebecca. Thank y'all for always being a blessing. It's really good that God uses y'all in so many different ways. So thank you so much.

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Hey, it's Abby here, and you know exactly what time it is. Yes, that's right. When you hear that music, you know it's time for the Genius Club Answer. I, Abby, the Genius Master, I'm giving you the answer to tomorrow morning's Life Songs Genius Club question, and the answer is O negative. Like the letter O, and then negative. O negative. So again, Josh from the Life Songs Morning Show is asking you that question tomorrow around 15 hours from now, around 8:10 in the morning, and you're already doing the genius thing right now listening to Life Songs because I'm giving you that answer. And that answer is O negative. O negative. One more time, the answer to tomorrow morning's Life Songs Genius Club question is O negative.

0: school. And this is Eden's prayer for those patriots in Harahan. She says, please pray for safety, for prosperity, blessings, and peace of heart. In Jesus' name, amen. If you can, please take a moment today to pray for John Curtis Christian Elementary and High School as they continue their school year. And again, thanks, Eden, for nominating the Patriots in Harahan. 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

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Hey, it's Abby here. And starting this Friday evening, actually, so 2 days from now, Pastor Hingle of Lighthouse for Christ Church in New Orleans is actually going to be leading a six-week marriage course discussing the book called The Meaning of Marriage. I am married, so I do love a good marriage course, and this sounds phenomenal. Again, discussing the book called The Meaning of Marriage, Facing the Complexities of Commitment with the Wisdom of God, all by Timothy Keller. That's who that book is by. And again, Pastor Hingle of Lighthouse for Christ Church in New Orleans is going to be leading this six-week marriage course. And it's going to be free and open for all, including you and me. So if you want more information on this event, make sure to visit their website, which is lighthouseforchristchurch.org. Well, hopefully you're having a great Wednesday so far, and hopefully it's about to get better, because I have a good news story for you coming up about one little boy who sadly lost something he had worked on for more than 300 days. But there is something amazing, this app, that they decided to give him a little do-over, and that's all coming up in today's good news story. So stick around right here to Uplifting Life Songs.

0: Hey, Life Songs family. This is Jess, and I'm from Kenner. Tell me something good.
1: I'd be happy to tell you something good. Well, Duolingo, this app, is turning learning into a game. And for some users like myself, keeping that daily streak alive is serious business. So again, Duolingo, it's basically a place where you can learn languages and other amazing things. And it's a great app. I use it and I love it. And the app rewards users with a little flame icon for practicing every single day. And people go to great lengths to keep it burning. Believe me, I'm one of them. Well, that also includes a 10-year-old boy who had been using Duolingo to learn Spanish, also practice chess, read music, and sharpen his math skills. He had built up a very impressive streak of more than 300 days. Look, I am not at that. I think I'm at like 50. So this is very impressive. But then an unexpected hospital stay forced him to miss a day. And his streak, well, it came to an end. And he was devastated. Well, his mom reached out to Duolingo on X and asking if the company could make an exception because of the circumstances. Well, Duolingo, they did not hesitate. The company responded saying, let's get that streak going again. And they restored his 300 plus day streak. Come on, that's amazing. And I don't think you realize that is a really great thing because Duolingo, they are a big app, right? Like that's not just a few hundred or thousand people on it. Duolingo is a very big app. So the fact that they decided to restore his 300 plus day streak is amazing. They even gave him a future streak shield so that he can protect his progress if another emergency comes up. So, after more than 300 days of hard work, this young learner got the ultimate Duolingo do-over. And that is today's good news story, right here on Uplifting Life Songs.
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4: Hey guys, welcome to the broadcast. I am really happy to be with you today. Thank you for sharing your day with me. We've been talking this week about answering the question, is God real? And we've been looking at creation, and you are a part of creation. And we talked about yesterday how your life has the potential to reflect the beauty of God, the honor of God, the order of God, the complexity that we see in creation. They're all signposts that directs us beyond creation into the revelation of a creator that loves us and is very active in our lives. So our lives have the potential to also be a signpost. And if our life is not there yet, we have the church, the word, and Holy Spirit working for us. It's time that we just apply our faith that we can become this. So this raises a profound question about who we are and where we are about creation. And the question would be then, why is there something rather than nothing? And it's because God created the universe to reveal his character and to share himself with humanity, but also creation as a whole, because he's constantly pouring himself out to sustain us. So why is there something rather than nothing? Because God chose to share himself and to allow us into this love affair that is in existence between Father, Son, and Holy Spirit. It says in Genesis 1, verses 1 through 3, in the beginning, God created heaven and earth. The earth was formless and empty, and darkness covered the deep, and the Spirit of God was hovering or anticipating, waiting for the word of the Lord. And God said, so creation gives us a reason ultimately to see God. So does your life. Your life gives you the reason to display God every single day. By the way, you're generous, deeply invested into life. If God gives and provides, so should we. If God cares, so should we. But I think what happens most often in most people's lives is that, you heard the term before, we miss the forest because of the tree. Well, think about it. Most of us get caught up into our daily problems or our daily needs of survival, and we miss all of the signposts of a living God who loves us and provides for us every single day. There's this beautiful forest filled with life, with all of your needs met. It's called the kingdom of God. But we miss the forest. We miss the love of God because we're so consumed by the situation that I'm faced. I want you to know something. If God stopped supporting or sustaining creation, it would collapse. It'd be the same for every one of us. If it were not that we were first spirit, if our spirit left our body, we would not exist anymore. So I want you to know the life, the order, the rhythms that we all experience and depend on every day comes from God. So the question is God real? Well, absolutely. If he were not real, you wouldn't be here and you wouldn't have purpose, but you have purpose. Your purpose is to reveal the goodness of God to everyone around you. God bless.
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0: Life Songs invites you to celebrate the places, memories, and moments that make Southeast Louisiana feel like home. 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
1: It's Abby here, reading a love note from one of our listeners named Olivia. And this is Olivia's love note to New Orleans. She says, although I grew up only an hour away from New Orleans, I didn't know much about the charm and all it has to offer until I married a man that was born and raised there. The family I now have, they've taught me all about the beauty of the city and the people from New Orleans. I've learned to value and love so much about New Orleans. So much fun to visit and so much to see and learn when we're there. I'm thankful my kids have been able to experience some of what the city has to offer, but also have been blessed to have some of the New Orleans culture in their blood. I've also learned to cook with a hint of New Orleans style. The food cannot be compared to. My love for New Orleans is a personal one. I continue to grow in appreciation for this great city and people. Again, that's one of our listeners, Olivia, with her love note to New Orleans. 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We'd love to hear from you. 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

0: On the night you're falling all to pieces, you can bring your lonely heart to Jesus. What if I told you that I believe it?
1: You are listening to Uplifting Life Songs. Hey, it's Abby here. And Jesus, we all know this, he was surrounded by real needs when he was here on earth, right? Like people who were hurting and searching, and people who were hungry and sick and really just desperate for answers. Yet Jesus still withdrew to pray. He did not treat every request as a personal assignment, and he even sometimes disappointed people's expectations because Jesus knew who he belonged to and what he had been sent to do. And that matters for all of us, especially when a new season like the whole month of September kind of brings. Well, a new season brings fresh responsibilities, and we might quietly assume that being constantly needed proves that we're valuable. So we just stay available to everyone and answer every message and accept every obligation and all these different things and call it faithfulness. But exhaustion is not a spiritual gift. Jesus offers a different way in Matthew chapter 11. He says, "Come to me, all of you who are weary and burdened, and I will give you rest." I love this verse a lot. You can take it in so many different ways. Like this, rest, it's not a reward for finally becoming useful enough. It's an invitation from the one who already knows our worth. So as September unfolds, ask God to show you the difference between a meaningful responsibility and a burden he never asked you to carry. Then receive Jesus' rest, not as an escape from purpose, but as the strength to live it with clarity and joy and peace.
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0: From the Causeway to the Huey P. You belong here. Uplifting life songs.
1: Yeah.

0: use this.
1: God is good all the time. Hey, it's Abby here, and you are listening to Uplifting Life Songs. Hopefully you are having a great day so far. Today's Life Songs Prayer School is sponsored by Crescent City Christian School, who is pioneering the next generation of Christian leaders. And today's Life Songs Prayer School is John Curtis Christian Elementary and High School. Thank you, Eden, for nominating these patriots in Harahan. She says, please pray for safety, prosperity, blessings, and peace of heart. In Jesus' name, amen. If you can, please take a moment today to pray for John Curtis Christian Elementary and High School as they continue their school year. And again, thank you, Eden, for nominating these patriots in Harahan. If you want to nominate your school to be a Life Songs Prayer School, well, then just head to our website, which is lifesongs.com.

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0: 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Hey, it's Abby here, and today's Life Songs uplifting word is coming from Numbers chapter 6, verses 24 through 26. It says, "May the Lord bless you and protect you. May the Lord smile on you and be gracious to you. May the Lord show you his favor and give you peace." Maybe you know these verses by memory. I mean, they are pretty big to memorize. And hey, if you haven't yet, that's perfectly fine. But if I'm not mistaken, they are known as the priestly blessing, all these verses. And this is God's blessing for us, for you and me. He will protect us. He will be gracious to us. He will give us peace. And it just reminds me of how amazing our God is for so many reasons, right? But also to give us this affirmation that he loves us, that he deeply cares for us and wants the best for us. I mean, really, we truly do serve an amazing and good God. If you felt encouraged and uplifted by this verse like I have, then you can share it with others. And you can do that by heading to our Facebook page or Instagram, or you can sign up for the daily uplifting email, where you get the Life Songs uplifting word every day in your email inbox. And you can sign up for that by heading to our website, which is lifesongs.com. Well, that's it for me. I'm heading out for the day. But don't worry, I will be back tomorrow at 2 p.m. Have a great rest of your Wednesday, everybody. 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
2: A person's last words often reveal the deepest truths of the heart. We find many examples in Scripture. Jacob's final blessings in Genesis 49 are not casual remarks, but prophetic declarations that shaped the future of Israel. The final words of Christ on the cross, "It is finished," signaled the completion of redemption, turning apparent defeat into eternal victory. In the book of Acts, Stephen's final plea, "Lord, do not hold this sin against them," mirrors the heart of Jesus and shows how a believer's closing words can testify to grace, even in suffering. We find equally beautiful language in Acts chapter 20. Although these weren't the Apostle Paul's final words, they were his final pieces of advice, counsel, and encouragement to the elders of the Ephesian church. Today, we examine those final words. Hello, and thanks for stopping by for today's Cornerstone Connection with Pastor Gary Hamrick. It's always a pleasure to study the Word of God with you. Well, in Acts chapter 20, the Apostle Paul offers some final words to the elders of the Ephesian church. It's not only a farewell speech, but something almost like a spiritual last will and testament, given in three parts. First, he tells them to run the Christian race with joy and finish it well. Second, he urges them to teach the whole counsel of God's word while warning them against the danger of false teachers. And then finally, he offers a few words of encouragement. And that's what we explore today as Pastor Gary moves ahead in his teaching series from the book of Acts. From Cornerstone Chapel in Leesburg, Virginia, here's Pastor Gary Hamrick with today's Cornerstone Connection, parting words of encouragement.
3: Acts chapter 20 is where we are today. We have been in Acts chapter 20 the last couple of weeks, but we are also going to see part 3 now from Acts chapter 20. So if you'll take your Bibles and join me there, or you can pull up Acts 20 on your devices. The book of Acts records three different missionary journeys that Paul took throughout the known world at that time, mainly through Asia Minor. So we're talking parts of Europe, parts of the Middle East. You have to remember that this is in the day when there is no social media. This is first century Roman Empire. There are no newspapers, there are no satellites, there's no internet. So how do you get the news about Jesus throughout the known world? Well, you go by foot and you tell people, kind of the good old-fashioned way. You know, when my kids started having children of their own, they were like, "Dad, how did you ever communicate that, that we were born?" Because now today, when you have a child or you do the gender reveal, it's all through social media. I said, "Well, we actually just told people." You know, that's the way it worked. And so that's the way Paul's advancing the gospel. He is telling people. He's going by foot throughout Asia Minor, advancing the good news of Jesus Christ, introducing people to Jesus who had never heard about him or put their faith and trust in him. Near the end of his third missionary journey, Paul is circling back, visiting some of the cities that he had previously evangelized on his way to Jerusalem, and he doesn't have time to visit every single city, so he calls for the elders of the church at Ephesus to meet him in a town called Miletus, which is about 30 miles south-southwest of Ephesus in what is modern Turkey. And it is there that Paul gives a farewell speech to these Ephesian elders. They are his friends, they are church leaders, and these are his parting words. Paul knows that his death is imminent because great persecution has been breaking out against Christians in the first century. The reason is because, again, this is the Roman Empire, and during the period of the Roman Empire, especially during the time of the Caesars, you don't declare that there's any other Lord besides Caesar. Caesar is the Lord. And Paul's going around preaching a different Lord. He's preaching Jesus. So this obviously, you know, Caesar's irritated by this. He's angered by this. Caesar gets his salad all tied in a knot. That's a Caesar salad joke, ladies and gentlemen, okay? Yeah, I know it's early, but go with me. And so he threatens persecution and carries out. I mean, hundreds of Christians are dying during the first century. And so Paul knows he's in the crosshairs because he's the most vocal about the good news of Jesus going around the known world at the time, proclaiming that Jesus is Lord. And so Paul gathers these elders here in Miletus because he knows these are going to be his farewell remarks. And it's a very emotional scene, as you'll see in a moment. They weep together. He realizes he will probably never see them again, and he doesn't. He doesn't ever see them again. In a few years, Nero, the emperor, will have Paul executed, and he will be beheaded for his faith in Jesus Christ. So Paul here shares some very personal remarks to friends that he loves, that he knows he'll never see again, at least not this side of heaven. So we looked at the first part of his speech, which dealt with the idea of Christianity is like running a race. Paul talks about how he just wants to finish the race with joy. You begin the race when you become a follower of Jesus Christ. The finish line is when you die and go to heaven, and everything in between is the Christian life. It is not a sprint, it is a marathon. We have to pace ourselves and we have to be careful to finish the race well. And as I said 2 weeks ago, it doesn't really matter what kind of a start you got. Some of you bemoan the fact that you came to Christ late in life. You regret things that you did. You wish you had known Christ earlier, could have avoided a lot of heartache. I get that. There are a lot of reasons why people wish they had come to know Christ at a different time in their lives. But as I said a couple of weeks ago, what matters more than the kind of start you got is that you finish well. The start doesn't really matter. What matters is finishing well. The middle part of Paul's speech was where we talked about he gave advice how to keep the church healthy, and he gave some warnings, what we need to be watchful about and careful about, threats from without and threats from within that pose potential danger to the church. Today, I want to look at the final part of his speech where Paul ends on a note of encouragement. You know, the first part of his speech, there's a challenge. Run the race with joy and finish well. The middle part of the speech, there's advice and warnings. And then this last part are his parting words of encouragement to his friends. And these are good words of encouragement to us too. So with that, Acts chapter 20. Look at verse 32. I'm going to read verse 32 down to verse 38. This is the last part of his speech. Paul says here, Acts 20, verse 32. He says, "So now, brethren, I commend you to God and to the word of his grace, which is able to build you up and give you an inheritance among all those who are sanctified. I have coveted no one's silver or gold or apparel. Yes, you yourselves know that these hands have provided for my necessities and for those who are with me. I have shown you in every way by laboring like this that you must support the weak and remember the words of the Lord Jesus that he said, it is more blessed to give than to receive." And when he had said these things, he knelt down and prayed with them all. And then they all wept freely and fell on Paul's neck and kissed him. sorrowing most of all for the words which he spoke, that they would see his face no more. And they accompanied him to the ship. So it's a very emotional scene, a very tender scene among friends. These are grown men, but they're weeping because they know they're not going to see their friend again. It's very unlikely. And so in those moments when you believe you probably will never see someone again, at least this side of heaven, it's a pretty emotional scene, and that's what's happening here. And Paul closes his remarks on a very encouraging note. We're going to look at it today, but let's first have a word of prayer. Father, it is good to be in your house and to open your word together. And I thank you for all those who are here, and we just commit it to you, God. We just ask you to use it to speak to our own hearts, to encourage us today. And we thank you, Lord, that you have given us your word, that your word is just as relevant today as it was the day that you inspired Paul to write these things. And so help us to receive, help us, Lord, to apply and to live out your word. And we're grateful people, Father, and we just thank you and praise you in Jesus' name. And everybody said, amen. So as Paul bids farewell here to these friends of his, these church leaders from the church of Ephesus, it says here in verse 32, look again at your Bibles, circle the word commend. He commends them to God. And it's a word in the original Greek language, paratithemi. Paratithemi can mean literally to place trust in for protection. To place trust in for protection. It's the idea here that when Paul says, I commend you to God, that he is entrusting them to the Lord for their well-being. He is releasing them to God. He's admitting, I can't be here to watch over you, to help you, to encourage you, to disciple you any longer. He said, I'm going away. So he releases them and he prays for God's protective care over them. And I think this is a good reminder to us because we should be doing that for people whom we love as well. We can't always be there for other people that we love 24/7, but God can. And God is. He never leaves us nor forsakes us. And so we have to entrust our loved ones and friends to the Lord. We have to just release them to God and say, okay, God, there's only so much I can do to meet their needs or to watch over them or to protect them, but I got to release them to you. You know, that child who attends school or that son or daughter away at college, that spouse on a business trip or that husband or wife, son or daughter who gets deployed, or that aging parent in a nursing home. There's only so much we can do to, you know, care for and watch over and protect. And then we just have to release them to God. We have to entrust them to the Lord. We have to pray for them and release them to God's protective care.
4: 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In Acts chapter 20, the Apostle Paul prays for the Ephesian elders and releases them to God's protective care. His words of encouragement contain some great practical wisdom for all of us, not only about the way we care for our loved ones, but about the way we view our own lives. 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
3: And it's not just our loved ones. Listen, we need to do this as it relates to ourselves. We need to remind ourselves that our lives are in God's hands. And we need to entrust our lives, our future, our protection, our provision. We need to trust everything in God's hands. In fact, Jesus, remember when he was being crucified on the cross, and one of the things he said near the end before he died was, Father, into your hands I commit Or some translations say, I command my spirit. It is the same Greek word we're talking about here, paratithemi. Jesus is literally saying, Father, I entrust my very soul to you. Into your hands I commit my spirit. And he was trusting the Father with everything about his very being. David himself would use similar language in the Psalms. In Psalm 31, 14 and 15, David would write, but as for me, now this is a prayer he's praying to God. He says, but as for me, I trust you. I trust in you, Lord, and I say, you are my God. My times are in your hands. One translation says it this way, my life is in your hands. That's what David means. He's like, Father, I just have to trust you with everything about my life, my being, everything. Lord, I entrust my times, my life to you. We have to trust God to take care of us. We have to trust God to protect us, to provide for us, to guide us. And the same for those whom we love. Our lives are in God's hands. Paul says here, I commend you to God. I'm entrusting you to him. David would also write in Psalm 139 about the ever presence of God. He would write in Psalm 139, 7 to 10. He said, where can I go from your spirit? Where can I flee from your presence? I mean, these are rhetorical questions because he knows I can't outrun God. And I can't get so far away from his protective, loving care. He's always with me. Where can I go from your spirit? Where can I flee from your presence? If I go up to the heavens, you are there. If I make my bed in the depths, you are there. If I rise on the wings of the dawn, if I settle on the far side of the sea, even there your hand will guide me, your right hand will hold me fast. And so he's reminding himself, I can't escape God's protective care. I have to trust him. He's with me. He will never leave me. I can't escape him. So I entrust my life to his care. And this is what Paul is saying here about these friends of his. And it is a good reminder to us, for you note takers. We have to entrust your life and loved ones to God. I commend you to God, he says. We have to entrust our own lives and our loved ones to God. And then the other part of that verse there, in verse 32, where he says, I commend you to God and to the word of his grace, which is able to build you up and give you an inheritance among all those who are sanctified. So the second thing he says here is we need to rely on God's grace. And he mentions there in verse 32 that there are two natural benefits associated with God's grace. And here they are, that God's grace builds us up and God's grace gives us an inheritance. Now, let's define a few things here. What does this mean about the word of God's grace? What does it mean that it builds us up? What does it mean that it gives us an inheritance? So first, what is meant here by the word of his grace? Well, here's a simple working definition for grace in the Bible. It just simply is God's unmerited favor, his undeserved kindness expressed to us through Jesus. That's God's grace. And so when Paul says here, I commend you to God and to the word of his grace, or to the message of his grace, he's basically commending them to the New Testament truth, to the New Testament, to the message of the New Testament. Look, the message of the Old Testament is his law. The message of the New Testament is his grace. The Old Testament, when we have our Bibles, you know, you have Genesis to Malachi, you have the old, what we call the Old Testament, the Jewish scriptures, and then you have the New Testament, and the difference between the two is that the Old Testament is primarily an emphasis on the law of God, which emphasizes what you need to do for God in terms of obedience and rules and commandments, and the New Testament has an emphasis on the grace of God and emphasizes what God has done for you. And we need both. Both are important. We don't discard the Old Testament law. It is necessary. Here's why the Old Testament law is necessary. Because the Old Testament law communicates to us about the character and nature of God, and listen, and who we are ourselves in relation to, juxtaposed against, the perfect character and nature of God. And so the Old Testament law establishes the moral code and the righteous standard of God, without which, listen to me on this, without which we would not see our need for a Savior. If you divorce the Old Testament from the New Testament, and we don't come to grips with God's moral code, His perfect standard, the law, the commandments, and those things that are too difficult for us to live up to because we all fall short, if we don't understand that part of Scripture, we will never be able to understand the New Testament part of Scripture because we won't see our need for a Savior. If grace is all that is preached, then nobody will see the depravity of their own hearts. They'll just be like, oh, God's grace. Oh, wow, what a wonderful gift. Well, it is a wonderful gift. But you won't appreciate your need for God's wonderful gift unless you first, with an ounce of self-awareness, realize your own sinful condition. And that's what the law establishes for us. It helps us to understand the character and nature of God, His perfect moral standard, and the moral code of God, and our lives and how we measure up or don't against the perfect law of God. So the moral code of God is still intact. And why is that? The moral code of God is still intact because God still wants us to walk in holiness as He is holy. He wants a people who exemplify Him. In other words, He still wants us not to murder, not to lie, not to cheat, not to bear false witness, etc., etc. He wants us to walk in holiness because He's a holy God. But this is where people get a little sideways, and they end up in what I call a rut of religion, okay? And here's how the rut of religion goes. Well, I see that God is a holy God, and He's got a lot of commandments in the Bible, and so I gotta do my best to really be a good person and to follow all the rules, and then I'll be good to go. And so all this emphasis is on you, right? So like, I gotta obey all the commandments. I gotta be a good person. I gotta obey all the rules. Because if I don't obey all the rules, God's gonna be mad at me. And I don't want Him to be mad at me. So I want Him to be happy with me. So I gotta be a good person, obey all the rules, be a really good person. The problem with that is it's a lesson in futility. Because you begin to realize, I'm struggling to really live up to all these commandments. I'm having a hard time. And so you go on this roller coaster. This roller coaster of some days you feel really good about yourself. I've been really good today. And then the next day you fall off the roller coaster. Then you're like, not a good day. And then you have this rut of religion where you are frustrated and you end up feeling like, I can't measure up. I can't do this. I keep trying as hard as I want and I fail every now and again. And I can't do, God, I can't do this. And God's up in heaven going, exactly, I'm glad you finally realized. Now see, in saying that though, it doesn't nullify the Old Testament. We don't say, okay, well, I can't live up to it, so therefore I'm not gonna try to live up to any of it. That's not the right perspective. God has a holy standard. The moral code is still intact. But the moral code, the law of God, was intended to show us, like a mirror, our own sinful condition. It wasn't intended to save us. It was intended to show us our own sinful condition. Remember the Pharisees in Jesus' day, though, see, they were in the same religious rut, where instead of their inability to live up to the letter of the law, moving them towards Jesus as a Savior, they just tried harder. We're just gonna try harder. We're just gonna obey the rules more and more and more, which is why Jesus rebukes them. In Matthew 23, He rebukes the Pharisees and He says, you tie heavy loads upon men's shoulders, meaning the law. You are imposing upon people a heavy burden of the regulations and the rules. And Jesus adds, and you don't lift a finger to help them, nor do you obey the rules yourselves, you hypocrites. You see, the law was intended to make us realize just how much we need a Savior. Instead, some people look at the law and go, I'm just going to try to obey every nuance of the rules and regulations. I'll be a good person, then God will find favor with me, and then that's my way to heaven. That's not your way to heaven, because there's no good person who's good enough. No matter how much you try, no one is good enough. There are two main purposes of the law for you note takers. Number one, say out loud the word express. Express. Say it again. Express. One purpose of the law is to express the character and nature of God, to communicate His righteous, perfect standard. The other purpose of the law is to expose. Everybody say expose. Expose. To expose my sinful condition when I look at the perfect standard of God.
4: Such a great summary of the Lord's purpose for giving us the law. It expresses the nature and character of God, and it exposes our sinful condition so that we might see our need for a Savior. In that way, the law itself was an act of God's amazing grace. If you like what you're hearing from Pastor Gary here on Cornerstone Connection, you'll want to visit our website, cornerstoneconnection.cc. 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
3: If heaven were gained because you obey the letter of the law, we're all doomed because none of us can do it. That's why God steps into our world and the word of grace is personified in Jesus. Because Jesus is the Savior to help us in ways that the law cannot. The law is like a thermometer, okay? A thermometer can't cure you. A thermometer can just show you that you're sick. 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
4: 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Cornerstone Connection is a production of Cornerstone Chapel, Leesburg, Virginia.

Hey, this is Julia Lloyd. I work for the Southeast Louisiana Flood Protection Authority east of the Mississippi River. I listen to Life Songs while I work. I am the Life Songs Employee of the Month. 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

And then he says, seeing that his divine power has granted to us everything pertaining to life and godliness through the true knowledge of him who called us by his own glory and excellence. 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What's he say? Everything. So by God's power, he has granted you and me everything. 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

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Fellowship in the Word is the radio ministry of Fellowship Bible Church, located in Metairie, Louisiana. 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

Have you listened to sermons or someone teaching, or you read the New Testament for yourself? And you're reading about Peter and John and Paul, and you have this thought, well, that's kind of for them. I mean, after all, they walked with Jesus, Peter and John, and they're apostles, and they have phenomenal spiritual gifts. I could never be like them. And that's exactly what the enemy wants you to think. That's exactly what the enemy wants us to think. You see, the Bible is clear. Our spiritual potential has an extremely high ceiling. The problem does not lie with our potential or with our God. The problem lies within each and every one of us. So this morning I want to begin a study on 2 Peter, and we'll see the greatness of our potential and the clearness of God's expectations for our lives. You see, God never called you to be ordinary. He actually wants you to be something that's really special. And I think for so many of us, our spiritual life is sort of like putting yourself on cruise control. You just put on it, and then you exist for day after day, week after week, and month after month. So he equips us to live a victorious life, and let's get into it this morning and open your Bibles to 2 Peter. 2 Peter. Peter starts this out, and notice he uses both names. He calls himself Simon Peter. That wasn't his first and last name. Simon is his Hebrew name, and Peter is a Greek name. So consequently, he calls himself Simon, and sometimes Simeon, Simon Peter, and he says, I'm a bondservant and an apostle of Jesus Christ. And once again, you're going to have to listen to me complain about this, but I hate the word. It's not bondservant. See, you don't even think much when you think bondservant. It's doulos. It's slave. That's what the word means. It doesn't mean anything else. It means slave. Paul talks about himself as a doulos all the time, and Peter uses the same thing. I am, he said, a bondservant, a slave of Jesus Christ. That means I'm owned by God. I'm always at God's disposal, and I'm in perpetual service to God. That's what that means. And he said, and I am an apostle, one who is sent, that literally means apostolos, of Jesus Christ.